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4: And welcome once again to Investor's Edge. I'm Gary Kaltbaum, your host. Hey, thanks for being with us today. Glad you're here, ladies and gentlemen. Happy that you are listening. It's Monday, the 31st of August. We're heading into September tomorrow. Yeah, it's already September. It's 2026. Hope you're having a good day. Hope you had a good weekend. Did I have a good weekend? Yeah, I had a good weekend. Anyway. Hope you're doing well. As always, lots to cover. Serious talk on everything that affects you. We'll do the markets, the economy, your job, your industry, the Morlocks in D.C., the lies, the con artistry, and the deceit that we get from all of them. And we take no joy in saying that, but they prove me right on a daily basis. Wait till you hear the latest. And we'll do scams and shams and corruption. Did you read the latest on Social Security? Now they're telling us they need to do something about it. Now the voices are getting louder on Social Security. There are headlines about 2032 that if nothing's done, $500 a month may come out of your check. That's the big headlines. I want you to remember a few things about Social Security. It's the greatest Ponzi scheme of all time. The marketing of it to you has been one big, fat, juicy lie out of Washington, D.C. What it was, how to control your money. How to take a ton of your money and control it. Instead of you who earn that money with your hard work, you controlling it because you know why? Because we think you suck. And we're geniuses here in Washington, D.C. So they created Social Security in this gargantuan blob, which, by the way, to the cost to administer is in the billions and billions and billions. So what did they do? They started taking money out of your paycheck. They started taxing you, and they told you it'd only be this amount of taxes. And every few years, the taxes went up and up and up and up and up and up and up and up and up and up. And more coming out of your payroll, this and that. And they told you all that money was in a lockbox. Lockbox! But now you know what they tell us. That it's the workers of today paying off the workers of yesterday, the retirees of today, because it's all IOUs at this point. And what they don't tell you is back then, instead of it being Social Security, it was your money, your account, your name, not the government. And if you just had to take the money and goes into an account, and it just went into 10-year bonds that rolled over every 10 years, it'd be in your name now, and you'd have a crap load more money. A crap load! They're paying you nothing on your money throughout the decades that you have worked. And God forbid, back then, 5% of your money just went into the S&P 500. You'd have a bazillion. And in case you don't know, back in 2004, actually it was January of 2005, Bush won re-election, invited me and others to interview them at the White House / Treasury Department, to interview them. And what did they want to talk about? Social Security. Let's have a conversation. That way, down the road, we won't have to really have a conversation. And a week later, so I interviewed Karl Rove, the Treasury Secretary, the Labor Secretary, the Commerce Secretary, all of them. Interviewed them all. A week later, I got a call back from my contact named Taylor. We're dropping it. They're killing us. They're doing ads throwing grandma off the roof and off the mountain, off the ledge, and all that crap. So now they're warning us all of a sudden. Uh-oh. We'll see how this one plays out. We'll see if anybody has any courage whatsoever. Because they say it's the third rail, and if you touch it, you're going to lose votes. If you try to do something different, you're going to lose votes. Well, I got news for you. They did not prepare. They did not do anything about the fact that we're living longer, so we're going to get checks for a longer period of time. They did not prepare for this. Do you know why? Because they suck in D.C. All they do is run debt and deficits and do it inefficiently and ineffectively, and they wait for disaster before they do something. Just wanted to start with Social Security because I just noticed the headlines are now coming out. And just so you know, those headlines are not coming out by accident. They are leaked out on purpose. Politicians to the media, media to us. We'll keep you informed. Anybody who decides to lower the checks is out of office. And that's why that ain't getting done. But they're going to have to do some things going forward. No doubt. I don't know if it's going to be means testing. If you have too much money, you get less or you don't get any, even though that turns out it was just nothing but a tax and a scam, not a retirement thing or addition to retirement. Who knows what the hell they're going to do? All right, we start with that. You thrilled with me yet? On this positive note? Anyway. If you do not get this radio show in your city, we'll post it at GaryK.com. We'll also post it on our X feed. If you don't want to follow us on X, you should. If you'd like to email us, just be nice. We'll be nice back and respectful as long as you don't like Hamas and you didn't rob a bank today or you're racist or you know what we don't like here, right? And we have a few things to discuss here. Of import. Mushy day, a lot of jello moving on the plate, a weird finish for a couple of famous names. I still don't see any news, but I'm sure something's going to come out. We'll get into that too. But in case you don't know, oil was up $2.50. As we have told you here, we were right. They're full of crap. We are not in control of Iran. We've told you since maybe the third week, complete miscalculations. And by the way, we're not trying to put them down because this isn't easy, but they miscalculated the whole thing, and they did not plan for, hey, what's the enemy going to do? I don't understand how the Treasury Secretary still has his job. It makes absolutely no sense. Defense Secretary. They're the ones that are supposed to come up with what we're doing here. And I'm not calling it a failure, but a complete miscalculation. Complete. And Iran was doing some bombing last night, so we did it back. Trump with his usual BS saying, oh, we're going to beat the crap out of them. He's not. You know how many red lines he has crossed in the last month or two that he did not follow through with? All of them. So anyway, oil was up $2.50, and let's hope it doesn't go higher, and let's hope they get it right. Let's see what I got for you here. The light crude for October, $86, and how about the Brent crude for October, 90 and a half, but that don't matter to you, right? Go look at the pump. It's much higher, and it's not good. Hopefully it gets better. We're rooting for them. As much as we think they miscalculated, we're rooting for them. We hope they get it right. We hope they do. But I'm trying to hold my tongue on the president and his social media posts and his just constant BS on everything. Yeah, I'll stop there. But guess what we're going to have to do up next? There's some areas of the market that fly in the face of what I hear supposedly this quarter. We're going to have 4% GDP. That's what we're being told, by the way. That's, I guess, predictions. As you know, we believe the market is kind of smart, has a good feel, and has a voice, and very often is in front of things. In a moment, we're going to tell you about certain areas that are at new yearly lows and sinking worse. New yearly lows and worsening while we have 4%. Oh, by the way, the Treasury Secretary was out. The economy is amazing. Okay, we'll take that on up next on this, The Investor's Edge.

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5: 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Terry Kovarik will have the latest in WHBY news. 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And Annex Wealth Management chief economic strategist Brian Jacobson will be along with the latest news from Wall Street.
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7: Partly cloudy skies tonight with a low of 61. South winds 5 to 10 miles per hour. Chance for showers tomorrow. Daytime highs approaching 77. Overcast skies. Chance of thunderstorms tomorrow night. Lows level off around 68. Cloudy skies expected. I'm meteorologist Paul Frombly with your weatherology forecast on WHBY. Right now, it's 75 degrees.
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12: It doesn't get better than this.
13: Okay, so first off, my first number has nothing to do with these areas. The Dow was down 374 today, and I think it finished near the lows of the day. And as you know, we don't give as much credence to the Dow. No, we don't. Anyway, Did it finish at the lows of the day today? Let's see. The low was 53,123. My bad. We were down 430 at one time. Anyway, and in the Dow today, well, Chevron was up 4. NVIDIA bounced from, what did they drop, $10 on Friday? That was up 3. And something happened at the end of the day with NVIDIA and a couple other names, and I still don't see the news, but we'll get into that in a bit. But pretty much, Apple was down 3. Amazon, that was up strong Friday, down 7. Amgen and the biotechs pulling back, down 6. Microsoft was down 6. Am I right in saying that? Let's see. Microsoft was down 6. Interesting. Okay, I'll get into that also. Just a mushy day for the Dow. S&P down 25. NASDAQ only down 31. NASDAQ 100 up 23. The makeup. The SOX was up 65 today, the semiconductor index. Software had a good day. And then at the end of the day, I don't know what happened with SanDisk and Micron, but SanDisk, let's see, rallied up $80 in 4 minutes. In four of the last 10 minutes of the day. And you know it's a $1,500 stock. Micron went from 949 to 959 the same 4 minutes. They kind of go hand in hand. I still haven't seen any news. There was some news early in the day, but that wouldn't have done at the end of the day. Whatever. Back to on point. Cruise lines. Carnival. Bear market, I believe it is at a new yearly closing low. Carnival. Norwegian Cruise Lines, not at new yearly lows, but close. Royal Caribbean, close. Bear markets, by the way. Viking, which was strong for a while, that's topped out and topped out badly. In fact, in the last 4 weeks, dropped from 110 to 86. Those are cruise lines. Hotel. Hyatt breaking another level of its bear markets. Hilton. Not breaking another level of the bear market that it's in, but breaking a level. Marriott. Breaking another level of the bear market that the hotels are in. Host hotels doing the same thing. Not done. Wynn's Resorts, new yearly low, breaking about a 3-month range at the

this going on while we're being told we have an amazing economy. Greatest ever. Golden age. All your travel related is at or near, well, they're all in bear markets, but at or near yearly lows. Okay? Has me a little flummoxed. And then you have economically sensitive stocks. You know what we mean by that, right? Very sensitive to what the economy does. We're always looking at it. And I just noticed the one I watched the most, United Rentals, just went from 1180 to 1038 in the last 8-9 days. And as I go through these names, and some you've heard of, some you haven't. Lennox International, Building Construction Products. It's gone from 587 to 382 in the last 7-8 weeks. Parker Hannifin gapped up on earnings and has completely frittered it away and has broken support levels. GE. Then the housing and housing related. Not to mention retail. Burlington. Was it a new yearly high about 15 trading days ago? It's gone from 378 to 260. In the last 4 days, it's gone from 330 to 260. By the way, on an earnings report. And as I just walk and thumb through the retail, as I have said to you all along, there's only like 4 or 5 names that are strong. They're just obliterating. Ralph Lauren just went from 411 to 346 in the last 3 weeks. Well, it's only Ralph Lauren. Tapestry, what is that, Coach and others? 164 to 123 in the last 3-4 weeks. TJX, 170 to 134. Retail. So I'm always asking questions. How is these areas of retail, airlines, cruise lines, hotels, casinos, gaming, being crushed? And then there's the housing stocks and housing related. You know housing related. Home Depot, Lowe's, Williams Sonoma, Floor and Decor. Floor and Decor has gone from 92 to 50. Anyway, we'll see. Hopefully the market doesn't know what the hell it's doing. But all I can tell you, these are in real bearish phases and some serious big losses in some important names. And I know oil prices are up and there's some cause and effect. I get that. Maybe it's come to the recognition that oil prices are up. We're told we won the Iran war. But I'm looking at the USO, which is the United States Oil ETF. Before the war, it was trading at around 75. It's 133 today. Maybe that's what's going on. I don't know. But I had to come out of the box with this because as I do my scans, they don't lie. I also want to let you know, advance the clients today, 2-1 negative on the New York, 19 to 29 on the NASDAQ, and get this, new yearly lows outstripped the NYSE by new yearly highs by 3-1, and 2.5-1 on the NASDAQ. Wow, huh? Up next, what else is going on? 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
14: He's got to be pleased with that. The crowd is just on his feet here. He's a Cinderella boy.
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15: Sometimes he recommends it. You're going to feel better if you talk to him.

everyone, welcome once again to Investor's Edge. Thanks for being with us today. So the Dow was down. I gave you the numbers. I do want to let you know the small and mid caps have broken the 50-day moving average and furthered that to the downside today. Just letting you know. As we tell you these things, we always say we have no idea how long it lasts or how far it goes. Just that you got to get back above the 50-day moving average and two rough days, and that goes hand in hand with the advanced decline figures. So not great. Strength today. I must tell you that the software had another good day today. CrowdStrike had like 10 announcements this morning. Up 10 to 229, Net up 5 to 305, Palo Alto up 10 to 381, they report this week. Snow up 3, Team up 3, MDB up 6, VEEV up 9. A bunch of them report this week, though. Keep that in mind, and we'll see how it acts. But other weird stuff. Amazon was up big Friday, down big today. Google's breaking down. That's not great news. Meta continues to stink up the joint. That's, well, I would just stay away from that. Remember what we told you about Meta. And again, this is all about Meta paying politicians. Campaign contributions. The first time Zuckerberg was up on Capitol Hill, go look it up. Oh, we don't track anybody. No, we don't stalk anybody. We don't collect info. No, we don't do any of that. What a bunch of bullcrap. The greatest stalkers of all time is Meta with their Instagram. They're the greatest. And I guess with Google, because I can Google something on a computer and it shows up on my phone, on my Instagram. They got you lock, stock, and barrel. That's why when I got, somebody bought me the Amazon, what is it, Amazon, you know that thing where you talk and does things for you? I shut that sucker down and threw it into my closet. Not Siri, the other thing. I forgot what it's called. Look at me. Notice I haven't used it. Anyway, so Meta just, that'd be bear market. And by the way, if Meta breaks below, I don't know, 530, really run for the hills. Yeah, you should have run for the hills already, but 530, good night. Big good night. So just making the point that some of these, by the way, restaurant stocks that were acting really well, they're coming in pretty good now too. And that means downside. We'll see. As I said, Treasury Secretary, amazing economy, greatest. And you know Trump. Trump would try to sell you sand if you were stranded in a desert. Anyway, we'll find out about GDP. We're still in the middle of the quarter. We're being told, I guess it's the Atlanta Fed. I'm not so sure. Negatives today, as I said, oil prices and yields up again. The 10-year yield finished above a yearly high. It was 4.747. It closed at 4.758 today. And it's along the curve, the 5-year, the 2-year, the 10-year, the 30-year. They're going up. And in case you have not heard from me, if the cost of capital and the cost of energy keep going higher, it is pure headwinds for the economy and, again, potentially markets. I've seen crappy economies and markets go up, believe it or not. I've never seen markets go up in decent recessions, though. And when I say crappy economy, GDP up 1 or flat, that's not end of the world type stuff.
So again, and mortgage rates are going up, kids. Just letting you know. If nothing changes, you'll see them up again the next couple of days. And if nothing changes with oil from the last, let's see. Actually, they'll probably be steady in the round here. They were up over the last 3 days, but they were down over the previous 2 days, so not the end of the world. Anything else happen I saw today? Not much. They're out on the campaign trail, just letting you know what they're going to do for you. We're going to do for you. Yes, we're going to do for you. We're going to help you. They're not. And they're bad. We're good. Yay. Don't forget that. Don't forget they go on the campaign trail right before the elections. And how they're going to make your life better. If you're down in the dumps, don't worry. We're here for you. Right. Well, they're making billions for their families. Right. Think I like them? Answer is negative. And speaking of that, just one note. We told you about a week ago, the biggest problem for the Republicans in the election is tying themselves to Trump. And I've said to you on here, my little sampling of a lot of people that love the guy and still love him would not vote for him now. And a lot of MAGAs are not MAGAs anymore. They're done because of all the noise. And guess what came out today? Support slipping. From guess who? Past backers. And I'm not a big believer in polls that much, but I know my peeps. I know my peeps. They've had enough. They are going to get swamped in November. Unfortunately, believe me, we don't want the Marxist Party. We'd rather have the Socialist Party in power. Socialists are Republicans, the Marxists are Democrats. But it's over. Nothing can change it. The only thing to watch now is not the House, it's over, is the Senate. Terrible candidate in Texas, and a bunch of other crap going on around the U.S. as far as the Senate. There is a very good chance now the Marxists get the Senate. And that's going to be fun, right? The good news is they're not going to be able to get their wealth taxes in and all their BS. Because the president will still be the president and has the veto power. Guess when you really start worrying? 28. 28. We'll keep you informed. We ain't going anywhere. Back on Vine Markets. Ew. Little putrid. There's earnings this week that are of somewhat import. We'll see how that comes. Dell tomorrow. Palo Alto tomorrow. Broadcom Wednesday. Five Below Wednesday, Hewlett Packard Wednesday, Network Appliance and Snowflake Wednesday, Thursday Sienna, Victoria's Secret. How about Lululemon, Zscaler? Oh, I can't wait to see Lululemon, what they do, because that stock's been crushed. By the way, their estimates would be $1.79 versus last year's $3.10. Business not been very, very good to Lululemon. And then there's September. I don't buy into all the talk. We'll be paying attention. Up next, this, that, and the other thing. This is the one only Investor's Edge.

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0: Welcome once again to Investor's Edge. I'm just reading things as I do the show where, you know, we're getting towards September 11th and, you know, we're 25 years. You remember where you were when you heard or saw? I still remember that where I was standing, who I was with, what I said. I remember the famous guy from that financial channel says, my sources say it's a small plane. And I think I yelled out, what a schmuck, because I know the World Trade Center. And I saw the mark, the first plane made, and I was like, that ain't no small plane. It's going to – I'm looking at some of the reactions of Zoran Mandami and this new guy in Michigan. They're really voting in some real America haters right now in the Democrat Party, the Marxist Party, of course. I got a lot of questions today about the oil. We cut some deal with Venezuela for billions of barrels of oil. Let me tell you what they don't tell you. Just remember what they do in D.C. They will give you a headline and never tell you the innards. So just so you know, the Venezuelan oil is dirty. It needs so much work. It has to go through a lot. Blah, blah, blah, and blah, blah, blah. That's number one. Number two, we're talking about decades. If, in fact, this does come to fruition, decades. Because I got an email today, why didn't oil go down today when this talking about billions, tens of billions of barrels of oil? And this is the answer. Very long time. Very, very long time. And then there's the third part. So let me get this straight. The word's not kidnapped. You capture the ass clown that was running Venezuela into the ground, Maduro. You bring him here, you charge him with things, and you're going to put him on trial. But you leave his henchwoman to run the place. And just so you know, she's as bad as Maduro running Venezuela. But obviously we said to her, unless you do what we want and live correctly, we're taking you too. And she put up her hands, no, no problem, we're good. So we hamstrung her, and now they're agreeing to hand over billions. There's no way this stands. There's no way. First off, we're not an imperialistic country. We can't do that. Take other people's resources like that without giving back or negotiating something. Hey, you do this. I can't think of one. And then Trump's gone in 2 years. There's no way this is going to stick in the form it's going to be. And it's going to be another one of those over-exaggerated headlines. And by the way, we want oil prices to go down. More oil on the market is a good thing. But this is decades, and they're not saying that. But people like I know, this is decades. Over decades. Let me repeat, over decades. And yeah, I gather Chevron's going to go in there. I'm not sure who else. And they're going to go in there and do things, fix things. Decades. And then if the next guy comes in or next woman president comes in and then starts talking numbers and stuff that Chevron doesn't like or whoever else, they're going to be gone. Just remember, they all left and some kicked out. They want to know if we got to make. So we'll see. Always an optimist, but it has been proven time and time again by the Morlocks in D.C., we should start out with some pessimism. Oh, by the way, we're over $40 trillion. So, finishing up on markets, the consumer-oriented area is terrible. Oil stocks had a good day today. Mixed bag in the semis today, but strong close with the SanDisk Micron group, and I still haven't seen news on that yet. And the software names that had strong reactions with earnings, bad Friday, better Monday. We'll see how they play out. Advanced declines bad, up-down volume bad, new highs, new lows bad, sentiment not very good. We're entering September. We're told it's supposed to be bad. We couldn't give a crap. We'll let the market decide that. And that's a little bit of this and a little bit of that. Oh, Tesla was up today. They announced something with solars, with SpaceX. Tesla was up $19 on that. Solar stocks were down. I got to read into that. I didn't spend any time on it. But Tesla woke up a little bit today. It's been a dead stock. Anytime you got a question, email me at GaryK.com or gkolbaum@kolbaum.net. You want conversation? Same thing. Just be respectful. Be nice. That's all. Markets, range bound, not doing a lot. Small and mid caps breaking down. Regional banks may be breaking down. Yeah, they are. And again, this consumer-oriented area of the market, that'll worry me in here. You have a great evening. Drive carefully. When you get home, do like we do. Quite simple. Make sure you hug your family, hug your children. They will feel better. You will feel better. I promise. Stay well. Be well. Peace out, all. Good night.
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3: From ABC News, I'm Stephanie Officer. New York City's new mayor is in the hot seat over his planned appearance for the city's 9/11 remembrance ceremony at the World Trade Center later this week, with several former city leaders now weighing in. ABC's Jayshia Patel in Manhattan.
4: Mayor Mamdani says he will be in attendance. He'll be the first Muslim mayor to do so, and almost every mayor before him has attended this ceremony. Family members who lost loved ones on 9/11 have started an online petition, which has nearly 100,000 signatures calling for Mayor Mamdani to not attend the remembrance ceremony Friday. Former Governor George Pataki has come out and said the same. And yesterday, former Mayor Rudy Giuliani made baseless claims that Mayor Mamdani doesn't believe 9/11 was a terrorist attack. So some are calling Giuliani's comments anti-Muslim.
3: The U.S. trade war continues to escalate. Tomorrow, retaliatory tariffs from Canada take effect, impacting everything from steel to cheese. ABC's Jay O'Brien.
5: The president raising the stakes, warning he may prohibit Canadian jet manufacturer Bombardier from selling in the United States unless they build here and stop treating America like a piggy bank. And in a Labor Day message, Canadian Prime Minister Mark Carney promising to put economic distance between his country and the U.S., writing, Canada is growing stronger and less dependent on any single partner. We are already giving ourselves far more than anyone can take away.
3: In a move that came earlier than expected, California's parole board has given the green light to a hearing for the Menendez brothers. The brothers' case became globally known after they murdered their parents in 1989.
6: When the Menendez brothers were denied parole at their first parole board hearing last year, their attorneys said they would push to move up the date for their next hearing from the automatically scheduled three-year date, which would have been in 2028. Now they've been granted an earlier parole board hearing tentatively scheduled for March of 2027.
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3: Nashville police say a Frito-Lay employee was killed by a stray bullet early Sunday while on the job at a Sam's Club. Virginia mom Carrie Ann Parkinson has been sentenced to jail for letting her five-year-old son Sam walk to a pond alone.
8: Sam wasn't lost. His mom had given him permission to go. She says she knew he'd have to cross the street to get there and that there was a pond along the trail. But she says she felt he was safe because he's so familiar with the area.
9: I was confused why there was a problem. I didn't send him to play at the pond. I sent him down the path that happens to go past the pond to collect goose feathers.
8: Child Protective Services disagreed.
3: ABC's Allison Kosick. One Kentucky man who developed a meat allergy from a tick-borne disease found a way around his ordeal.
10: This Labor Day, as Americans fire up the grill for backyard barbecues, some are swapping cheeseburgers for something unexpected: ostrich meat.
11: It's good. Very good.
10: It's a growing alternative for people like Brent Williams, who suffers from alpha-gal syndrome. It's a potentially life-threatening condition that can develop after a certain type of tick bite, which can trigger an allergic reaction to red meat.
3: ABC's Perry Russum. Prince Harry and Meghan, the Duchess of Sussex, will remain private citizens and not be working royals while living in the UK, according to a letter sent from the head of the royal household under the direction of King Charles. It's the first time Charles and the palace have commented publicly on their move back to the UK. Stephanie Officer, ABC News.
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17: 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Shout out to the DTT right there, Day Trader Trio. The show rolls on. Sully and Costa with you from the bar.
18: Great to see you guys. One of my favorite guys on this program is Michael Flum. He's the CEO
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12: Michael, how are you, bud? Hey, can we let's beat your chest a little bit? Nice first quarter results that you put out here last week with respect to showing that your continued progress on all the things that you guys have turned into. I mean, you're one of the guys that says something's going to happen, then it happens. Maybe that's because that's the business that you're in.
18: Listen, without getting myself into hot water here, because I can tell you my IR would probably tell me not to say much here, but we always get a little bit concerned about giving, you know, too much guidance because it sets that level of expectation.
12: Sure, but still, it was a good press release. Look, your supply chain risk monitoring is turned into something mission critical. The more we look at what's going on in the news, and I know we don't talk about world events much with you, but boy, geopolitically, things have lined up to where how could they live without what you're doing? And I'm talking about every supplier. I mean, has that occurred to you guys too recently?
18: Oh yeah, and I mean we see it basically on demand from people taking demonstrations of the product, right? So number one, you know, I you're referencing that press release and the results, but one of the things that was really apparent was that the Institute for Supply Management World 2026 was a couple weeks ago actually out in Aurora, Colorado, and Moody's actually was there and ran a poll, you know, in the conference, basically asking supply chain professionals, what's your number one risk? What's keeping you up at night? And number one was geopolitical tension.
12: Yeah.
18: And number two was – so, like, this is really in their minds right now. It's starting to become, you know, point of emphasis. And certainly the longer and longer this, you know, Straits of Hormuz issue continues, we're going to see the ramification of what it is to truly understand how important – energy and oil really are within the greater economy, because we spend a lot of time talking about how we're trying to transition away from fossil fuels.
12: Yeah.
18: But listen, every single modern thing that we have basically at some point has a tie into, you know, oil and gas. I hate to say it that way, but you're not making plastics, you're not making wafers, you're not making
12: right.
18: anything else without.
12: Sure. Well, you know, the interesting part of this thing is if we were to build a financial model scorecard, which is really what you guys do, I'm going to the fact that we talked last time I talked to you, how you had predicted 3 months ahead of time bankruptcies of 128 out of 133 companies. Is that – I'm just talking about a use argument here. Are folks using that metric the most, or are they just using credit worthiness the most, or is it all one big picture?
18: I think it depends on the sophistication of the users, right? And so in the supply chain space, it's a little bit more nascent. You know, they've been really much more focused on logistics and quality and kind of tooling. And they're now starting to get beyond just looking at somebody's financial statement when they onboard. So for, you know, the lowest level of sophistication here, it's going to be scores first because they're just looking for a red light, green light style approach. Our more sophisticated users are actually using that as the best way I can say it is an optimization strategy. So you look at businesses that are showing signals of high risk, right, and that are showing trends that show increasing high risk. Then you dig in a little bit deeper to understand exactly what some of the metrics are that are driving that. Right. Is it something related to the fact that they're finding that their EBIT is really dropping and they're just not generating a whole lot? That could be part of it. It could also be that their efficiency is falling apart and, you know, it's taking them much longer to turn cash on the cash conversion cycle. You know, those have ramifications for certainly on the supply, you know, the supply side as far as whether or not you can guarantee you're going to get delivery of goods, because if they get stretched too much and they don't have working capital and they have no place else to go and get it, they can't build your inventory to ship to you, right? So that's been a big one. I mean, we're pushing our way towards narratives actually for the same point. I think I mentioned it a little bit in my press release, because the level of sophistication on how you interact with this information is very, very diverse within the group. So being able to take some of that insight that requires a little bit more maybe deep analyst style training on financial statements and democratizing that for folks that are, you know, in supply chain is actually one of the biggest things we're working on. I hate to say it, but I actually just got off an internal product demo that we were looking at, you know, an internal MTP to kind of port that into Claude.
12: Hey, Michael, let me ask you something. So the metrics that you use for some of these bigger companies, because when I think about what you just said, which is basically cash flow is more important than your mother, if you really think about decoding what you just said, you know, I've seen small business, and I'm talking about $25 million a year and under, go into the deepest, darkest, depraved caves of financial illiteracy and misguidance, only to come out of it. And it happens, I'm sure percentage-wise it doesn't happen, but it happens more times than I expect. Do the same metrics work on a smaller range as they do on bigger companies?
18: I think they do, but, you know, I'm biased myself, right? I come from an entrepreneurial background, value investing. So, like, as far as I'm concerned, if you're looking at accrued P&Ls, you're falling into the trap.
12: Yeah.
18: Right?
12: Right.
18: I understand moving, but that's just basically a way of trying to make the numbers work for, you know, analysts at big banks.
12: Yeah,
18: that is
12: right,
18: not
12: right,
18: telling.
12: Right. That doesn't give you a credit story. That gets you, that's like writing a resume. Right?
18: Yeah.
12: It's great. Hey, real quickly before I let you enter today, can you talk a little bit about how AI and machine learning are helping you guys along the way in terms of making you bigger, better, faster, stronger?
18: Yeah, well, I mean, a lot of what we're seeing major gains on is just, you know, taking a lot of rote tasks as far as business research and data punch up and kind of record creation. That's been a really effective AI use case for us, at least internally, to grow our coverage and improve our quality of our data. I think on the client side, like I alluded to, it's about trying to push beyond just the figures themselves and weaving the figures actually into something that's more a contextual narrative, because humans, yeah, I mean, if you're a trained analyst, you can look at the numbers and kind of surmise what's going on behind them. But I think if you can turn that into something that's digestible from like a textual narrative, it makes it far easier for somebody in an analyst or a supply category management position to talk upwards to the CPO and say, hey, this is what's going on. This is why the financials matter. And this is what the implication is for our supply chain. Right. I don't necessarily need to know why I choose quick ratio over current ratio. Right. I need to understand why is liquidity an important function for me to keep in mind when I'm thinking about supply continuity.
12: Again, cash flow more important than your mother.
17: 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All right. Keep it right here. We will Z you in a second.
12: I'm a paperclip. Hey, bud.
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21: I've listened to you for years. 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
21: It was great to stumble on this program this morning. I had never heard it before.
23: Well, thank you for your advice. 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
22: 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That's great. 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
24: To be encouraged to invest into Dan's ministry, you have been doing nothing but helping me. 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And even if you're just looking at the stock to see if you want to do something like that, it wouldn't hurt to do something biblically right and be on Dan's membership.
22: Amen.
25: 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I appreciate your opinion on that.
22: 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Glad you called. Thank you. Thank you for your partnership.
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32: Partly cloudy skies tonight with a low of 61. South winds 5 to 10 miles per hour. Chance for showers tomorrow. Daytime highs approaching 77. Overcast skies. Chance of thunderstorms tomorrow night. Lows level off around 68. Cloudy skies expected. I'm meteorologist Paul Frombly with your weatherology forecast on WHBY. Currently, it's 72 degrees.
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0: Sully. Good to have you along today. One of my favorite people in the whole world, much less companies in the world, James McCormick, is the CEO of Cloud Instructure, stock symbol CSAI. In fact, I need to tell him that I met a builder of multifamilies. They're actually a VC and builder at the same time.
1: Yeah.
0: Oh. And I'm making. We need to cut ourselves a deal here.
1: Absolutely.
0: Because we're about to. This is our big home run.
1: Exactly.
0: Also joining us, Ed Burnett, the chief security and operations officer that you just heard about. And by the way, can I just say this? This is not a routine C-suite shuffle. This is a credentialing event for CSAI. Not that James and Smithern weren't the guys.
1: Right.
0: Burnett's the guy, though. What's up, boys? Good to see you.
2: Same here, Sully. Same here.
3: Solid. Good to see you.
0: Congratulations. By the way, Ed, I'm just going to – I know you're a humble guy, but I want to sing your praises here because your pedigree validates the entire CSAI thesis, in my opinion, because you didn't run security at a random Fortune 500. You ran security at UPS, if I'm not mistaken. Isn't that accurate? And the other piece of this, too, if you'll recall, you've been with the company, I think, for three or four – you vetted this company from the inside before actually joining it, which is really up your – out of your playbook there. Talk a little about that, Ed. Congratulations, first of all. And it's exciting as a shareholder, as exciting as a viewer of what you guys are doing.
3: Sure, absolutely. Yeah, I absolutely did vet. I was retired, had a good time in my retirement, and had the opportunity to do some consulting work for Cloud Instructure, and then join James and his team.
0: Well, looks like his feed didn't hold on. Hopefully, we'll get him back. Yeah, James. I wanted to, he's also a customer acquisition weapon, not just an operator, right? I think, of course, I was a fan of him when I first met him, but this is really for you guys, the acknowledgement of your whole thesis in terms of what business that you're in. And I know that you knew that. Mm-hmm. Talk about this a little bit, because I don't think I've overstated that his pedigree validates the thesis that he vetted the company from the inside. Yeah. This is not just a general C-suite shuffling. This is a pretty big event.
2: Yep. So, let me take you through the sort of the sequence of things, right? Because, Ed hasn't been working with the company all that long, but here's how it went. Our senior director of marketing had reached out to Ed just trying to see, given his background and experience, are there ways that, he could advise the company? And so that got the ball rolling. And then she said, you really, meaning me, you should talk to this Ed Burnett guy. So we got on the phone. And within, what would you say, Ed, 4 minutes, 5 minutes, I just kind of shut the whole thing down. I said, no. We need to have a different type of conversation, right? You're not going to advise us. We need someone like you. We need you to come on the inside and be an advisor, an official advisor to the company. So we started going down that path. And as you just put it, Sully, he absolutely has become a customer acquisition weapon. And, just through the time that we've been able to spend together, it just became even more apparent to me that someone with Ed's background could absolutely give him a unique

0: And then, of course, you know, mm-hmm. weaponizing him in terms of client acquisition, you know, it's fantastic. What, and since we're having trouble getting his feed going, what is your opinion? What would bring him out of retirement? A guy like that to come with you? I mean, it says a lot to you.
1: Yeah. It looks like maybe, is Ed back? No?
0: No, I don't think we have him.
1: Can you hear him?
0: Nope. Nothing on our side.
1: Okay. I will give you my thoughts, my impressions. You know, as Ed said, he was, you know, living the good life, taking it easy, but accomplished people can't sit still for long. I think, right? I've always talked about retiring over the years, and I think the longest I made it was 2 weeks.
0: I'm not surprised. I know you well.
1: Two weeks, and then I was just like, oh, my goodness, I can't take it anymore. So I think that was a piece of it. But also I think, because I've heard Ed say this a few times, it was just he saw what we were offering. He saw the differentiation that we brought to the marketplace. He saw the passion and creative energy inside the company, and ultimately he wanted to be a part of that. And then you just, you know, look at his background and all the skill sets that he has are exactly what we need at this point in our company's evolution. It's just a perfect fit, a perfect marriage.
0: James McCormick is the CEO of Cloud Structure Incorporated. CSAI is the ticker symbol. James, does he come in with just a completely different set of eyes and a brain and can tell you guys, hey, you know, it's great that we're concentrating on this, but here's another area that we should be looking at?
1: Great. Yeah. Good. Marvelous question. The short answer is, I've always said this, bringing people into a company that have disparate experiences mm-hmm. is a good thing, because we're all in the company and we're looking at the problem from this way.
0: Right.
1: And then somebody comes in and they look at it from this way, and it's amazing, amazing how transformative that can be. And we are already seeing it. Just, you know, in Ed's approach, very methodical, very disciplined, you know, where most startups tend to be a bit more loose for startups or small public companies tend to be a bit more loose.
0: Right.
1: But his thought process, the way that he thinks about identifying additional opportunities for the company, it's refreshing. B, I think it will yield significant fruit quickly.
0: A huge credibility, and that's going to bring in clients and so on.
1: Right?
0: Hey, let's do a rate check for this coming Thursday. I want to get you guys back, because I do want to have a chance to talk to him if you guys have time. We'd love to have you guys back on our team. Thank
1: absolutely.
0: You so much, man. Sorry about the technical difficulties there. James McCormick, CEO of Cloud Structure Incorporated, CSAI, the ticker symbol. Ed Burnett, for a second, the Rand New Chief Security and Operations Officer. All right, keep it right here. Much more to come with the Big Biz Show. Don't go anywhere.
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5: 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And Annex Wealth Management chief economic strategist Brian Jacobson will be along with the latest news from Wall Street.
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18: Big Show continues live from the Lockwood 100 studios here in Southern California. Look at that right there, live and in person, the Day Trader Trio. DTT, as they're known in very close personal circles. Back here at the bar, at the half circle, it's Costa and it is Sully.
19: Good stuff, this, because I, the more I talk to this guy, the more I look at their company, Jay Jackson's going to be a regular on this program.
18: Better.
19: He's going to take your place.
18: That's all I'm going to say. And it could happen. He's good enough to fill these shoes of mine.
19: It's a really cool, it's a really cool business model here. They've got good guidance that came out just a few days ago for after strong Q1 results. And we give you, since we're so important, we got him on the air.
18: Jay Jackson, Chairman and CEO, Abacus Global Management, ABX as an X-ray, is their ticker symbol, and we welcome him back to the Big Biz Show. Jay, how you doing, my friend?
20: Man, I'm pumped, man. Glad to be back on the show.
19: Hey, I want to talk to you guys. Talk about this guidance. That was freaking awesome. I mean, listen, this is what I do for a living. I look at company shorts with a flashlight. This was even surprising for me. I mean, I knew you guys were doing well, but this is really good guidance here. Talk about that. Break this down for Johnny Lunchbucket. This maybe watch the program today.
20: Yeah, it's pretty simple, right? Like, we're an alternative asset manager that also sources directly the asset that we manage, right? And so when we looked at our guidance and we were forecasting into 2026, you know, in 2025, by the way, you know, we grew by nearly 100% year over year on top and bottom line. And then we looked at 26 and, you know, we felt very strongly that we could continue, maybe not at that growth rate, but at a significant growth rate, well north of 20. And the secret to what's happening here is that we manage an uncorrelated asset. We buy life insurance policies directly from the policyholder. We help them identify what that liquidity is. But those underlying life insurance policies are totally uncorrelated to the market. It's not like private credit here. This is the alternative to that, in a sense, because it's self-liquidating. It's issued by an A-rated carrier. And ultimately what happens is as the market has volatility, investors' demand has been increasing. We raised nearly $1 billion year over year in our institutional funds. Like, this is how much money is flowing into this.
19: Well, I mean, look, you're the only publicly traded life settlement company, which makes you a scarcity asset in your own right. I mean, look, I don't tout stocks. If you ever look at our interviews, we're not a promotions, show at all. We talk about the top line stuff. But if you really think about the scarcity asset model, you guys have created, and I'm not sure if you went out to do that in the beginning, because I would assume you maybe thought there was competition, but there wasn't. I think, you play at every stage of the value chain. Originator,
20: right.
19: Market maker, asset manager. All these longevity-based assets, I've never seen. Look, I'm staring down the barrel of. I got 20 good summers left. I've never seen a company that does that.
20: Well, what's interesting too is if we go a step further with the data, right? Like, one of the biggest things that we're able to capitalize on now, we monetize our data, meaning we sell our data back to pension funds, right? Pension funds are trying to solve with what their own distribution curve looks like. Like, are they paying too much, too little? How do they know when mortalities occur? Like, this whole idea in the election campaign about how Social Security was paying people that had passed away, that's a fact. We now take that data, track it, and sell that back to these pension funds all across the United States. Like in California, for example, we do this with the largest pension fund in California.
19: This is an under-penetrated market, in my opinion.
20: Yeah.
19: The more I look at you, the more I conduct due diligence on the company. If you think in terms of why that is, it's for the reasons that you just said, because people are not planning. Yeah. They need to put the emphasis on a different syllable, so to speak.
20: That's right.
19: I mean,
20: no, there's no question, man. They need to just embrace this, right? Like, fear. Everyone has fear around mortality. We all do, because we think we're going to live forever, but you're not, right? There's never been someone over 6'4 to live past 95 ever. Let it go, man. Like, my point is this. Whether that's a life insurance policy and you want to better understand what its current value is, look, we paid out nearly $250 million last year to people all over the United States who simply just said, hey, my life insurance policy has a market value. I don't kind of serve its purpose. And then we take that longevity data and we say, this should also apply to your financial plan. And that financial plan, we just created $250 million of new worth, of new net worth, right? What's wild is this. We bought about $1 billion worth of contracts last year.
19: Yeah.
20: Do you know how many laps $750 billion.
19: Yeah.
20: Those are just went away without anybody realizing. Like, we could have spent another $100 billion buying contracts. Just people don't know about it.
19: Say, what
20: and
19: do you,
20: that's what's really unique.
19: What are you guys looking forward to mostly for the next, as much as the CEO of a public company, you could tell us,
20: yeah,
19: and chairman, but what are you looking forward to most here for the rest of this year? And let's talk about the next 5 years going forward, because AI is going to enter your world. It's going to make you guys more profitable
20: at some
19: point. Let's talk about that a little bit.
20: Yeah, you know, when we think about technology and AI, what's so fascinating is that we can't be displaced by AI because we have the data. AI needs us, right? Claude needs us. Anthropic needs us because we have that data. What we're helping AI better do is it helps us increase this message to the masses. Here's what I mean by that. It used to take an actuary several hours to scroll through 1,000 pages of medical files. That can be done in 30 seconds now.
19: Ugh.
20: We used to take hours to go back and look and say, hey, actuarially, how does this look relative to someone's probabilistic mortality curve actuarially for their lifespan? We can now do that in minutes. We compress data so quickly. So what we're going to ultimately see is this is going to be information that's accessible to everyone. And here's the really cool thing. So when we think about that gets me excited, capitalizing on the data in different areas, i.e. financial services, obviously in someone's asset management and life insurance policy. But what's next, right? We can help people better understand their life arc. If I could sit down with you and say, hey, this is what other people did who were just like you, Sully, and they went from 20 summers to 25.
19: Yeah.
20: Most importantly, though, beyond that, then living longer is living healthier.
19: Yeah.
20: The most valuable asset everybody has is time. What I'm talking about is giving you more healthy, applicable time. I'm not telling you you can live forever, but I'm saying your 70s and your 80s, you're totally functional. You've got a good high net worth. You can travel. You can do the things you want to do. Like, I say this to people all the time. We all look back and like going, man, if I could just go back to my 20-year-old self, what I would say, right?
19: Yeah.
20: What we should be thinking about is, and I know you probably maybe more than others, but I'm damn saying that at age, whatever age you are now, you should be thinking about what your 80-year-old self is going to say to you.
19: All right.
20: Are they going to be in a wheelchair? Are they going to be alone? Are they not going to have those things? Like, man, appreciate that you can make a change right now. And taking these data outcomes that we have, we can show you how to actually be a better, healthier version of yourself, live longer, work longer, and have more money.
19: Hey, a new website. Jay's got a new website. It's called Breaking Necks and Cashing Checks at 80 Years Old.
0: Yeah. I don't know about you guys. I'm going to be swinging down in Del Boca Vista.
20: You're gonna let it happen. Listen, you got a shot. Like you listen. I mean, there's gonna be a lot. The world will be your oyster.
0: I love it. Jay Jackson, right? Chairman, CEO.
20: I'm out. I'm out at 89.
0: No, Chairman, you're not. CEO, Abacus Global Management, ABX. Yeah, we got to get Jay on regularly. All right, keep it right here. There is much more to come with the Big Biz Show. Do not go anywhere.

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0: 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Speaking of joining us right there, live and in person, the Day Trader Trio. DTT, as they're known in private circles.
8: There we go.
0: Love those guys. Big Bishop, Lozon, Costa, and Sully with you.
8: You have Identity Theft Alert. That was the first book that Steve Weisman... Can I see that real quick?
0: You can see it.
8: What year this book came out, because this will tell us. And this could be a... I think this is a reprint, because this shows 2015. He's been on with us for a lot longer than 2015.
0: He is Stephen J.J. Weisman, the Scam Man. Website is scamaside.com. Back with us, probably from Hogwarts. We like talking with this guy.
8: How are you, bud? Good to see you. Hey, I have a question for you. Do you realize that only 14% of people that are scammed are even reported? And of that 14%, I know this is not going to be a surprise to Steve, 20% of the 14% are freaking prosecuted. So this is actually a big story, the fact that this Jamaica lottery scammer got sentenced, right?
9: Yeah, it's one of these things that so many of these type of scams are done from countries where we really can't get people to be extradited. I used to teach in the state prisons before I started teaching at Bentley. And one of the things I even told my prisoners was, I think there should be added time to the sentences of really stupid criminals. So, for instance, there was a Russian scammer who was doing massive scams. All he had to do was stay in Russia, but he decided to take the family on a Disney cruise. And the FBI was good. They waited until he got back to Miami and got off the boat to say, okay, Goofy, we got you. So most of the time they get away.
8: Yeah, it's funny. And what kind of a sentence is this Jamaica lottery scammer? I mean, what was the story behind this?
9: Yeah, he got 5 years. And that's about what they do with these. And it was interesting because a lot of different Jamaica lottery scammers. The gist of these scams are they get phone numbers for elderly people in the United States. They call them up. They tell them that they've just won a lottery that they never entered in Jamaica, and they've got all this money that they're going to get, but that they have to pay some fees or income taxes. And, in fact, income taxes are owed on lottery winnings. However, they're never paid. You don't pay those to the lottery. The lottery either deducts them or you pay them on your own. So in this case, they got about $4.5 million from only 30 victims. And this guy came to the United States, and he was doing some collections, and they were able to grab him, and he got about 4.5 years.
8: Wow.
0: Sometimes
8: guys do this for taking retirement plans. From
0: people. Oh, I know.
8: They're getting
0: brutal.
8: 4 or 5 years. It's crazy.
0: Memorial Day is this weekend. I would like to make a little extra scratch before the summer begins.
8: Got any ideas?
0: Begins, yeah. Got any Memorial Day scams I can lock into?
9: Well, you know, the thing is, it's real easy. First of all, one of the things that we're gonna see is people are going to be getting scam phone calls, and these scam phone calls will be from veterans charities to help out worthy veterans and veterans in need. And the thing is that the technology to do what we call spoofing, so your caller ID comes up with something that says it's the VA or some veterans charity, is readily available to anyone to be able to use. So they call up, they tell the person, you know, we're helping out the vets. Can you help out the vets? Give us your credit card. And the problem is you can never be sure when you get that kind of any phone call who's really on the other end. And even if you're on the federal do not call list, it doesn't apply to charities. So charities can call you. So if you get a call and it sounds like something you're interested in, hang up and go to the site charitynavigator.org, which will tell you, one, if it's a legitimate charity, and two, how to give to that legitimate charity.
10: What about what's going on in Tennessee as far as them banning crypto ATMs?
9: Yeah, have you seen any of these crypto ATMs?
8: No, I would tend to not go to one anyway, right?
9: It's an accessory after the fact. The idea is that you can put money into this. Looks like a regular ATM. You put your cash in there. It's turned into crypto, and it can go into your account if you want. But basically, scammers are using this on a wide variety of scams. Like there was one not that long ago, a tech support scam. There's a pop-up on some seniors in Waltham, Massachusetts. His screen, it's frozen, and Apple says that you're going to have to pay us $20,000 to fix this. And you need to take this, you need to get cash, bring it to the crypto ATM, put it in there with the QR code that inserts the wallet, and you're done. And this is how so many scams are being done. And the companies, the so-called legitimate companies that are doing this, really, they don't have warnings sufficiently on the machines, and they don't have real protections to keep people from fraud. So Tennessee just became the second state to just say, no, we're out and out banning them.
10: Just get rid of the headache.
8: Yeah, well, it's true, and I'll tell you, it's you know, you just said, you said there's no such thing as stupid questions, and stupid people have asked them.
10: Yeah.
8: It's got to be the same group. Crypto ATM at 2 in the morning. Steve J.J. Weissman, the scam man. Scamicide.com is a website. Go there. Save yourself some money. Save yourself a heartache. Speaking of heartache, a little heartache here, because that is it for the Big Biz Show. As always, we appreciate you being along for the ride. Appreciate everybody here who makes the show possible. We'll see you next time.
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13: 3,000 from ABC News. I'm Stephanie Officer. Fighting in the street of Hormuz blamed for record high gas prices this holiday weekend. Meanwhile, there's new reaction to controversial comments from the president. ABC's Olivia Rubin.
14: Over the weekend, Iran saying they targeted three oil tankers that crossed a quote unauthorized route near the strait, as well as three U.S. affiliated vessels in other areas.
15: It's small potatoes for us. It's not a big thing.
14: Yesterday, Republican Congressman Mike Lawler pushing back on those comments, saying the war had a serious aim to curb Iran's nuclear ambitions.
13: An Illinois woman is accused of murdering her child last week after allegedly texting about the Lindsey Clancy case. The Massachusetts mother charged in the murders of her three children, who blamed postpartum psychosis. ABC's Aaron Katursky.
16: While her husband was out of state, police say Corey Walsh hanged her two-year-old son from a rafter in the basement of the family home in Frankfurt and then began stabbing herself in an upstairs bathtub. Court records said Walsh told police she did this to her baby because he was the devil. Her attorney said she was having a psychotic episode. Witnesses told police Walsh had recently become very invested in the Lindsey Clancy murder trial, which ended with the jury deadlocked.
17: We're hearing from the college student who jumped through the window of a fast food joint to protect its workers, ABC's Melissa Adan.
18: And my body was like, you got to get through that drive-through window.
19: Luca Opperman was waiting in the drive-through of an In-N-Out Burger in Lake Elsinore, California, when he says he heard loud yelling inside the restaurant.
18: He's banging on the counter with this, like, baseball bat-sized stick.
19: The quick-thinking athlete grabbed a spatula and confronted 53-year-old Antoinetta Sanchez, who was allegedly angry about her food. Opperman tackled the woman after she swung the stick, taking it away from her.
18: Just doing what I can, you know.
19: Just last month, a 24-year-old man opened fire in a Twin Falls, Idaho In-N-Out Burger, killing three and wounding seven.
17: You're listening to ABC News.
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17: Everybody wants to win. Millions of people turned out for the 59th annual West Indian American Day Parade in Brooklyn, celebrating Caribbean culture. Soca pioneer Kess of Kess the Band was an honorary marshal alongside a reggae legend.
21: I am honored that I can share this with the legendary Buju Banton as well and just represent for this tradition that we've kept alive all of these years, our identity. Yes, big up to the entire Caribbean diaspora.
17: Police say three people were injured in separate shootings near the festivities despite heavy security. Republicans are Texas-bound this week for what the party is calling a midterm convention.
22: Nearly four dozen names occupy the list of speakers at the two-day event, topped by the party's standard bearer, says Texas GOP Chair Dorinda Randall.
23: We have a president of the United States that energizes us because he loves this country.
22: On the other side,
24: we're not trying to match their energy.
22: Cardell Coleman heads the Dallas County Democratic Party.
24: What we hope to do is direct voter contact and talk to our voters.
22: A demonstration is planned for Dallas City Hall at the same time President Trump is speaking on Thursday, a mile and a half away. Jim Ryan, ABC News in Dallas-Fort Worth.
17: Wimbledon is learning a lesson from the U.S. Open, announcing it won't let an influx of influencers in and will confiscate things like ring lights, which could disrupt matches. Players at the U.S. Open this month have complained about social media stars using bright lights, taking pictures with a flash, and making too much noise during play. Stephanie Officer, ABC News.
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1: is Lee Habib, and this is Our American Stories. And we tell stories about everything here on this show, including your stories. 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They're some of our favorites. And now joining us is Drew Newman, the great-grandson of the founder of the oldest family-owned premium cigar company in the United States, to tell us the story of cigars in America. Here's Drew with a story.
2: Most people don't realize that the United States has a rich cigar tradition that dates back to the 1600s. The first crop of cigar tobacco was planted in the Virginia colony in 1612. And at the time of our American independence, every colony grew tobacco, and many of our founding fathers, such as George Washington and Thomas Jefferson, were tobacco farmers. 100 years ago, Tampa was the cigar capital of the world. Tampa was known as Cigar City, and there were 150 large cigar factories just like ours here in Tampa that made more than 500 million cigars by hand each year, just in Tampa. To give you some comparison, today there are approximately 300 million premium handmade cigars sold in the United States each year that are made in Central America and the Caribbean. But 100 years ago, 1.5 times that amount was made just inside the city limits of Tampa. But in the 60s, 70s, 80s, and 90s, many of these factories here in Tampa closed. And one by one, they moved their production overseas to developing countries, primarily because the way we make cigars, it's so labor intensive that the labor savings of having overseas productions really help them lower their costs and be more efficient. And so one by one, we realized as the other factories were closing that suddenly my family and I had the last cigar factory left in the cigar city of Tampa. And we're very proud to be here, very proud to continue the American cigar tradition. But doing so is at an added cost. Labor is more expensive, materials are more expensive, but we think it's worth it to keep the American cigar making tradition alive. We roll cigars today just like my great-grandfather did 100 years ago. The process hasn't changed one bit. It's slow, it's labor-intensive, and because we are dealing with nature, every single cigar is different. Generally speaking, it takes about 3 years and 300 pairs of hands to handcraft a single cigar. The process starts in the farms. Beautiful farms that are here in the United States are in Connecticut, Pennsylvania, and here in Florida as well, that grow beautiful cigar tobacco the same way for generations. Farmers plant the seeds in a greenhouse and then transplant them into the field. And after about 60 days, the plants grow tall and thick and beautiful and green and lush. And each leaf is picked off of those plants and hung in a barn where the tobacco naturally wilts. It dries out, it loses its humidity, it crumples up a bit. And then from that point, the tobacco is taken down leaf by leaf, put into bales, and then sent to be fermented naturally. And all we're doing with these natural leaves that are of tobacco that are grown is simply putting them into piles. We put them into big piles of about 1,000 pounds each and add a little bit of water. And Mother Nature combines the water with the tobacco and the leaves get warm. And as they get warm, the natural ammonia in the leaves releases from the tobacco, and what's left is the beautiful aroma and taste of natural tobacco leaves. That process of natural fermentation is slow. It takes roughly 8 months of simply letting the leaves sit in the pile, turning the pile every 8 days so they have an even fermentation. And then finally, we get to have leaves that are thin, that are silky, that are smooth, that are beautiful, that we can then gently roll into cigars. The cigar rolling process is really interesting. I like to compare it to wine because we make cigars just like the great winemakers make blends of red wine. What we do as cigar makers is we take different leaves grown on different plants and different farms in different years, and we blend them together to create unique and different tastes. Within a single tobacco plant grown on a farm, you can have 40, 50, 60 different grades of tobacco because some leaves are longer, some are shorter, some are thicker, some are thinner. The leaves near the top of the plant get more sun, so they have more nutrients, so they taste stronger. The leaves at the bottom are thinner, and they have fewer nutrients, and they burn better. And so it's our job as cigar makers to understand these natural variations in leaves that are grown, blend them together, harness this natural variation, and create unique blends that consumers like. None of this is written down. There's no school for cigar making. There are no rule books. It's simply a tradition that's been passed down from generation to generation to generation that we are working very hard to maintain.
1: And great job, as always, by Joey, bringing us that story and the production. Superb, as always, and a special thanks to Drew Newman, whose great-grandfather was the founder of the oldest family-owned cigar company in the United States. By the way, be sure to visit the J.C. Newman factory, El Rollo, with your family. That's in the Tampa region if you're ever in the area vacationing, or, heck, you're on your way to Disney and you're passing through. They have some great exhibits and loads of activities for your family to enjoy. The story of American cigars as told to us by Drew Newman, the great-grandson of the oldest cigar maker in the country, here on Our American Stories.

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11: Lows dip down to about 61 tonight under partly cloudy skies. Winds out of the south, 5 to 10 miles per hour. Overcast skies tomorrow. Chance of rain showers. Daytime highs approaching 77. Lows level off around 68 tomorrow night. Chance for storms. I'm meteorologist Paul Trombley with your weatherology forecast on WHBY. Right now, it's 68 degrees.
0: This is Lee Habib, and this is Our American Stories. As a child, a devastating illness left Victoria Arlen trapped inside her own body for years. Doctors believed she would never recover, and no one knew Victoria herself was still in there, listening, thinking, and hoping. That same little girl would go on to become a gold medalist, a world record holder, and even a semifinalist on Dancing with the Stars. Here's Victoria Arlen with her story.
12: Life was great. I mean, life was, I know the word normal is such an elusive thing, but it really was. I mean, I had the most incredible childhood. I have an awesome family, and I'm one of triplets, so there was never a dull moment. It was great. I mean, I was the kid that never got sick, never had any health challenges or anything. So I had high hopes for what I wanted to be and what I wanted to do. And I was the only girl of four. So it was all about, you know, just keeping up with my brothers, and sports were definitely a huge part of my life. I was just a very energetic human. I loved just being outside. I loved playing. I loved like training and working towards something. So I was the type of kid, I would wake up and just go. And then my mom would be trying to put us all to bed. And I was like, but we got to do all these things. And she goes, well, we'll do them tomorrow. So just always on the move type of kid with way bigger goals than a normal, you know, at five, I was telling my mom I was going to be a gold medalist. And she's like, okay, like an Olympian. And I also come from a family that if you have a big dream, they're like, go for it, work hard at it. So that was me. I mean, I was a very overachieving, hyperactive kid. But then it all kind of changed. I started every other week just getting different things. I would get the flu. I got pneumonia. I developed asthma. It was like my immune system just can't seem to keep up or have any fight in it because it was every other week something was happening. And then they were just watching all my fine motor skills start to go. And I'm pretty stubborn, so I don't like to be told I can't do something, or if I can't do it, I try to figure it out. So they were watching me try to hold myself up. They were watching me try to grab something, and it was basically like someone was just shutting the switches off. Being the age I was at, there was more assumptions than not that I was doing it for attention. So the top children's hospital in Boston just told my parents I need to go see a psychologist. My mom was like, you can't, how is she doing this for attention? She's asking me when she can go back to school. She's asking me if she'll make it in time for her dance recital. Like, I was asking all the time. And also my mom's like, I'm not here to try to tell you my kid is perfect, but she's like, she's a very secure kid. She has known her place in this world since she was 5 years old. When a hospital like that labels you a psychiatric patient, that's, I guess, apparently a title that puts like a target on your back to not getting treatment or respect or even doctors taking you seriously. My mom's like, her foot is dragging. She has no reflexes left in her legs. Like, this is not normal. And also, how does a child fake this? All the fine motor skills started to go down. And my mom was going to these doctors and saying, learn from her. Like, something is wrong. And they doubled down on trying to snap me out of it and berate me, and I think abuse is a tame word. They pretty much just tortured me. I won't get into too much specifics just because I don't want to traumatize your listeners, but they were just trying to convince my parents I was crazy, and they tricked my parents and told my parents, you can't take her home, because I was, at that point, my mom's like, it was failure to thrive. Like, you couldn't swallow anymore. We didn't have a way to give you nourishment. And so they basically said, well, you can't take her home, but we have this special care facility that would give her rehab and pain management, and, you know, we can get her better. So my parents were desperate. They were like, okay. And, you know, my mom said it was the one time she didn't listen to her gut and didn't listen to God yelling no. It was actually an unmarked psych ward that they essentially tricked my parents into locking me in. And as soon as they closed the doors, when for 10 straight days I was tortured day and night with them trying to snap me out of it. And by snapping me out of it, they thought that just absolute physical and emotional torture would suffice. It's scary enough to be like, I can't feel my feet anymore and I can't get out of bed. And then no one's believing me and I'm a kid, so I don't know any better. But my nerves were dying off. My brain was swelling. My spine was being obliterated. And that was the first time I thought about suicide. I kept trying to see if there was a window I could jump out of, and I couldn't move at the time. And I remember I was in this room and there was bolted down windows and there was a back alley. And I just remember thinking, if I can just jump, it's going to be way better than what I'm dealing with 20 hours a day, if not more. And it was scary enough that my body was shutting down. But what was even scarier was the fact that I was being tortured and I couldn't defend myself. And how I didn't know humans could be so cruel. I didn't know doctors and nurses that are meant to help you, or a facility that's supposed to be the best in the world, could be hell on earth. My heart had just been completely shattered and my innocence completely taken away from me. By the time my mom got to me, I was about 60 pounds, maybe less, and I was My mom was like, you were seizing because your body was in such distress. And my family rescued me, so they had to get lawyers involved. They basically tricked the hospital that I was being transferred, and she's like, so we rescued you. And she goes, I never had seen a corpse before. And she goes, when we walked into the room, when we could finally get to you, you were just this corpse. During that time, they essentially accelerated the process of my brain and spine just absolutely being catastrophic destruction happening. And so in April of 2006, I was 11. I woke up with a really bad pain on my right side, and my life was never the same. My mom was like, the last thing you said was your head was being crushed, your head was being crushed, which we learned was my brain was swelling. I was screaming. My mom was like, you were visibly shaking, like, and we were rushing to the hospital, and then by the time we got there, the life just left your eyes. You were gone. You know, when you talk in your head, you sound like you. So I thought I was talking, and I was a little out of it. And I'm laying there, and I'm thinking, I'm talking, like, well, why can't I move? Like, why do I feel so stuck? Where is everyone? Why is no one? I'm asking, like, what's going on? And then I realized very quickly that they didn't know I was there. I was in this locked-in state. So it's a vegetative state. So the doctors thought I couldn't hear, couldn't see, wasn't there. Like, they were literally telling my parents, people don't survive this. If they do, she's not coming back the way you think she is, or even remotely close to who she once was. So they were like, either plan a funeral or put her away. My family's like, no, we are, whatever time we have with her, we're going to give her a beautiful life. And they didn't even realize that I was aware the whole time. So for 4 years, I'm fighting a very hard and long fight, but it was those moments where it was just kind of realizing, like, I can't at least, you know, go down without a fight. And I watched my family not give up, and so I was like, who am I to give up? I mean, plenty of the doctors were saying, you know, this kid's a goner, but my family didn't believe that. So as long as they were believing and fighting for me, I could keep fighting too.
0: And you've been listening to Victoria Arlen tell her own story. One of three triplets, she never got sick in her early life. Energetic would be the word she described best, and competitive. As she said, she woke up ready to go. And then suddenly her immune system is challenged. Her motor skills start to wane.

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8: 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Terry Kavarik will have the latest in WHBY news. 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And Annex Wealth Management chief economic strategist Brian Jacobson will be along with the latest news from Wall Street.
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5: And we continue with our American stories and Victoria Arlen's story. When we last left off, she'd just fallen into a vegetative state after suffering severe brain swelling. But what no one else knew, 11-year-old Victoria was still fully alert and aware of everything happening around her. Let's return to the story.
6: It was a lot. It was heavy. I mean, I know we say tomorrow isn't guaranteed, but my tomorrow was almost guaranteed to not come. So I think every day I woke up, I was just like, still here, you know. And for me, it became a game. Because I was a kid, you know. It became a game of the goner still here. I had this one moment where, you know, my nose itched and I realized I couldn't scratch my nose. And then I very quickly was like, I could go down this path of all the things that I can't do, or I can get excited for the day I get to scratch my nose. And I started looking at the world like that, that every day I woke up, as bad as it was, as hard as it was, I'm still here. I've got a family that loves me. You know, my mom's painted my nails. And what was crazy is my mom started her day that way too. She would literally wake up and declare her thanks to God for a home, for a hospital, for a bed, for the fact that she can take care of me. We have running water. My mom's like, sometimes it was just the fact that we had a roof over our head. So her gratitude was then reflecting my gratitude. So we were both doing the same thing, just obviously weren't communicating with it. And so, but it was heavy. I mean, it was really hard. I think day in and day out, you know, for me, it was trying to fight another day to, you know, be able to tell my family I love them. And for her, it was my mom was just trying to fight to, you know, keep me alive and find answers or find help. But for doctors, I mean, they just were, I mean, I can't tell you how many doctors behind my parents' back would say things along the lines, including this direct quote, "Can you believe this kid's parents think that she's going to make it? We all know this kid's a goner." I mean, I'll be honest with you. There weren't a lot of, I think there was moments where I was trying to have hope, but I think there were so many times where circumstances, people were essentially canceling that out. So many people were trying to discount, you know, what God would be capable of. My mom, she's like, we had hope for so long and believed that you were there, but we didn't know for sure. And so for those 4 years, I mean, I think initially I had a lot of optimism and hope, and I was like, all right, I have this obituary, but I'm going to write my bucket list too, my, like, if I survive list. Closing in on the 4 year mark, it got really hard too, because there was several moments where things were happening and going on and abuse was occurring that I couldn't say anything. And I think that's when I was really trying to fight even to just be seen. And I always say it's like your darkest moments come before the sunrise and before the sun shines. And my darkest moment came where a nurse was choking me. She had her hands around my neck. It was the middle of the night. And she was trying to just basically, you know, in her words, make it happen quicker. And she's choking me. And I think in that moment, it really hit me of how helpless I really am and how I can't even fight back. This is how I'm going. Like, this is a crazy, you know, end to it. And then in the very last minute, as I was losing consciousness, she let go and ran out the room. I was gasping for air. I was confused. I was ready to just, you know, okay, fine, let's end this. But then in that moment, I was like, enough is enough. And that's when I made a promise with God. And I was like, I can't do this anymore. So if you need me, take me. And if you don't, just please give me back my life. Give me back my voice. Give me another chance to make a difference in this world. And if you do give me back my voice, I won't waste a single moment. There was such a peace that came over me after I prayed that prayer. And I was aware that I wasn't alone. you know, the Bible talks about the peace that surpasses understanding, and I can't tell you how peaceful, despite the chaos, I was in that state, and that couldn't be from anyone else other than God's love and God looking out for me. And then he just kept showing up, like the way God kept showing up in our life, in my family's life, in the people and the prayers. And my mom, you know, she's like, since you were a little girl, I've always been able to tell, you have these big brown eyes, I've always been able to tell what you were thinking. And for 4 years, I kept searching and I kept searching for her and I kept believing. And then I get the ability to blink. In that moment, she saw me and she saw me tracking her. And she walked up to me, and what's so fascinating is before she asked me, you know, if I could hear her blink twice, she hesitated. And I asked her later on, you know, why did you hesitate? And she says, because sometimes it's scary to have hope. And faith is really a lot about what you can't see, but what you have to believe. And sometimes it's scary when you're on the verge of that cliff and you're about to take that leap. And she's like, and I had to remember that God would either have a net for me or wings to catch me. And so she asks me, and she just, you know, she's like, I just decided if not now, when? And so she said, if you can hear me blink twice. Right away, my mom called my dad and said, she's here, she's been in here this whole time. And then my brothers were thrilled. And my brothers are like the coolest people, because you hear these stories when one child gets sick, all the other ones act out, and they didn't. They just stepped up and they just met me where I was through every phase. Even when I was in my vegetative state, I used to tuck my socks in when I went to bed at night, and I used to have a very specific, you know, blanket here, stuffed animal here. And every night the boys would come in with my mom and like tuck me in and make sure that blankie was here, you know, stuffy was here. And then William always tucked my socks in, to the point where he would call my mom when we were in the hospital and be like, did you tuck her socks in? Like, make sure her socks are tucked in. And so when I was recovering and when I was coming out of it, like, they just found ways to communicate with me. You know, okay, let's get her a communication board. Okay, she has one finger working. Let's see if she can flip someone off. Like, it was just very much, they just met me where I was. And then when I was trying to figure out to hold my head up, they would help me with that. Like, they just, my whole family just rallied and said, we're just happy you're here, let alone what you can or can't do. Like, we'll figure it out. And then after that, my mom started asking me all these yes and no questions. Have you been here? And then she's like, are they treating you okay? Because she had some suspicions. And then I answered, no, they weren't treating me right. And so she then started speaking back and saying, no, I don't need to leave her. I can stay with her 24/7. And from there, it was learning how to talk, learning how to sit up, learning how to hold my head up, learning how to just function in a wheelchair. And but then just it, like, life went on, right? And so I'm still trying to figure out how to navigate high school when I didn't even go to middle school. And so it just became this crazy roller coaster ride that I don't think I was properly strapped in for. And, you know, I'm given this hero cape of this miraculous story, and I didn't know where I fit in. And then all of a sudden I had to go be this hero to everyone. I had to achieve the next thing and the next thing and the next thing. And the world has gone on for 4 years. I wasn't the same person, you know, medically or physically. I was in a wheelchair, but also psychologically, I had just gone through 4 years of so much trauma that how do I live this normal life? I had prepared to die for 4 years. I hadn't prepared to live.
5: And you've been listening to Victoria Arlen. She had to flip the script in her head to keep herself going and search for things to be grateful for. That line that really hit me, the goner is still here. She joked about herself and to herself. And there was the mom with that same gratitude. She's still here. I can still paint her nails, looking for those little pieces of gratitude to get through the day and get past the hard stuff. And then that line, can you believe these kids' parents think she'll make it? What a thing to hear from the doctors who you think are taking care of you. When we come back, the story of Victoria Arlen continues here on Our American Stories.
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5: And we continue with our American stories and to Victoria Arlen's story. After 4 years trapped inside her own body, Victoria had done what doctors thought was impossible. She'd come back. But coming back also meant stepping into a world that had moved on without her. What came next would take her to places she never could have imagined. Here again is Victoria with the rest of her story.
6: Coming out of it was such a a weird culture shock on many levels, right? Like Facebook existed, Justin Bieber existed. I mean, don't even get me started on touchscreens. So it was there was a culture shock, but there was also just this, I don't know where I stand. I don't know where my place is. I wasn't allowed to fall apart because all of a sudden I had to play catch up and I had to go prove the doctors wrong. And I had to go, you know, they said I'd never be a functioning member of society. Well, I'll show you. And so in the midst of playing catch up, I actually just didn't know how to stop and didn't know how to actually go, wait, am I okay? Is this was not normal what I went through. Next thing you know, 2 years later, I'm winning this gold medal, and then my story gets shared without my permission. So then all of a sudden, you know, my trauma is being glorified on a very big stage. And then it went into, my mom opened up Project Walk, this incredible facility that just gave me a chance to get healthy and get stronger. And then in the middle of that, I get into broadcasting. And then I learned to walk after 10 years of being in a wheelchair. And then a year later, I get asked to do Dancing with the Stars. And my family's like, you just learned how to walk. And I was like, yeah, we'll figure it out. As much as all those things were great and awesome, a big battle that I was facing behind the scenes was that all these accomplishments were essentially anesthetizing the trauma and all the things that I knew God had been nudging me to, you know, take care of myself. But sometimes you get so caught up in filling everyone else's cup that you forget to fill yours. So all these things I was doing was great and it was exciting. And then other people were excited. And then I'm going on stage and people are making a lot of money off of my story. But no one had cared to ask, hey, have you addressed what just happened? And me not really having a choice but to continue to keep defying odds and keep doing that, but at the expense of me just hitting an absolute breaking point where, you know, I didn't think I could have a bad day. I didn't think I could. I think I felt guilty for feeling the way I was feeling. And then I just didn't have time to breathe. And then that was just kind of in the midst of such success, I was also struggling so badly. And it was like, I just didn't know that it was okay to not be okay until I just hit an absolute breaking point. When I was really struggling in my 20s, I would say to my mom, I had more peace in a vegetative state than I do right now. And I don't understand it. And I think I was, you know, running from my faith a little bit. I was struggling so badly. And so I didn't know what anxiety and depression was. It wasn't something that we were talking about. And it's like, I'm fine. And also being a kid that was told that you were doing it in your head and, you know, you're crazy. I had this guard up of I'm not crazy, you know. So I never talked about how I felt or what my feelings were, because I was like, I'm not crazy. I was just having 3 to 4 panic attacks a day. I was so anxious. I was barely sleeping. I couldn't eat. But all I could do was show up to work, right? I could be on TV, I could be this character, and I could show up on stage and do all these things because it looked like I had so much going for me. And then I got to a point where one night I just hit this absolute breaking point and I tried to take my own life. I was literally like, I'm done and I'm doing it. I'm ending this now and I can't keep going like this. And I didn't even know how to pray at that point. I was so broken and I was such a shell of a human. And I didn't necessarily have the best people around me other than my family. But even then, I was trying to shield them that everything was okay. So I just got to this point where I was like, I can't do this anymore. I went to leave my mom a message because my hands were shaking too badly to write a note. And I called her to leave her a message because I was like, it's 3 a.m. She's not going to pick up the phone. On the second to last ring, she picks up the phone. And I just said to her, I was like, I can't do this anymore. I can't do this anymore. I don't want to do this anymore. I can't be this character people want me to be. And I feel like I've let God down. I feel like I've let my family down. I feel like I've let everyone down. And I think it would just be easier if I just closed this book. And she just listened and she said, it's okay to not be okay. And I was like, it is? No, it's not. And she just spoke life into me, but met me where I was. It was just, she was so calm. And she goes, was I scared? Absolutely. She goes, but I could feel God just guiding me and speaking with you. And she's like, and I could tell your spirit was just so broken. You didn't need me to preach. You needed me to just pray and just be with you in this moment. And then she stayed with me till the sun came up. She drove 3 hours down and she found me, and I was just like on the floor, and she just sat with me, and she just said, she's like, okay. She goes, we got this. She goes, I'm in. And I was like, I'm drowning. And she goes, wow, thank goodness I know how to swim. We met with a trauma therapist. I started just addressing what had happened and started taking care of the little girl who had been so torn apart. And then I started healing. Like, I started actually dealing with the trauma. And I was so afraid. I was so afraid to go back there. But I was in turn suffocating myself by not letting it out. And so started just getting help and finding my faith again and finding peace again, but actual peace, and realizing you can actually smile that's genuine, not from a place that's hiding your pain. After that was when I started just speaking to people around me of, I'm like, how many other people are hiding in plain sight and struggling like I was, or on the verge of jumping off a cliff? And I just started realizing how many other people are struggling. And so then I kept trying to look for resources, and I kept trying to look for help to be able to give to other people, because not everyone can find a therapist like I found, or have a mom that's going to pick up the phone at 3 a.m. or have anyone that's going to pick up the phone at 3 a.m. And so I knew there was a purpose for the pain that I had gone through. And just the fact that some people don't even have a wheelchair or a ramp to get in and out of their home just horrified me. And so my mom and I were like, we need to do something about this. And so we created our Victory Scholarship Program. And we're just a quality of life organization that provides resources, equipment, care to individuals with mobility challenges. So whether that's nursing care hours, adaptive equipment, home modifications, car modifications, whatever it is that is your victory and that will help you improve your quality of life. We always joke there's no manual for, you know, this world, and we provide that, and to the best of our ability, just support for people. Because I think when you go through something so catastrophic like my family, you just feel so alone. And so this foundation is kind of that hand that's saying, hey, we see you and we want to help you, and let's turn our pain into a purpose and help someone else do the same. I had to go back to, you know, 11, 12, 13, 14, 15-year-old Victoria and say, hey, girl, like, it's going to be okay, and we're going to be okay, too, and you don't have to keep running. I had to find forgiveness, and I had to, you know, I live by the verse of forgive them, for they know not what they do. There is cruelty out there, and there was this little girl whose innocence was ripped away and who was tortured, and it was something that forever altered my life. It took almost 2 decades to really address that. And, you know, we had some of the best lawyers in the country come to my parents and say, this is insane. Like, you have literally this signed, sealed, delivered case of malpractice and abuse and all of that. And I stopped it. I went to my parents. I was like, I don't want their blood money, and I don't want, you know, I don't want them denying what they did. And also, there's no number in the world that's going to give back what they took away from me. And what's going to is finding forgiveness. Sometimes, you know, the plan for redemption, if you will, is being the bigger person, is being the person that actually does something about it. I've never been comfortable with the whole fame and notoriety thing, but if it helps one person, then that's worth it. That's what makes that view that I fought so hard for definitely worth it. Throughout all of this, my entire family found God, and really didn't have anyone else left. And my mom would say, you know, you went on this crazy journey. She goes, but I really got to know God through it. And even to this day, I laugh because I have had doctors all over the country where I've seen, there have been some that were maybe not believers. And then they look at my medical chart, they look at the diagnosis, and then they look at the person standing in front of them. And I'm like, well, it's a Jesus thing. So I said, we can just blame Jesus. How about that?
5: And a terrific job on the production, editing, and storytelling by our own Madison Derricott. And a special thanks to Victoria Arlen for sharing her remarkable journey. Her book is The View Is Worth It. Go to Amazon or the usual suspects wherever you buy your books. She tried to take her own life. That's how bad things got. As she was competing and doing what she was supposed to do, she hadn't addressed that trauma of hers. Then that call with her mom, finding the therapist, finding room for prayer, finding room for faith again. A remarkable story of Christian courage and sacrifice here on Our American Stories.
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14: From ABC News, I'm Stephanie Officer. New York City Mayor Zohran Mamdani in the hot seat over his planned appearance for New York City's 9/11 remembrance ceremony at the World Trade Center later this week, with several former city leaders now weighing in. ABC's Jaisha Patel.
15: Mayor Mamdani says he will be in attendance. He'll be the first Muslim mayor to do so. And almost every mayor before him has attended this ceremony. Family members who lost loved ones on 9/11 have started an online petition, which has nearly 100,000 signatures, calling for Mayor Mamdani to not attend the remembrance ceremony Friday. Former Governor George Pataki has come out and said the same. And yesterday, former Mayor Rudy Giuliani made baseless claims that Mayor Mamdani doesn't believe 9/11 was a terrorist attack. So some are calling Giuliani's comments anti-Muslim.
14: The FAA alerted to a close call between a possible drone and a United Airlines plane landing at LAX today.
16: The United Airlines Boeing 737 MAX 9 was landing at LAX from Orlando on Monday when the pilots alerted air traffic control a drone almost hit them. 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
17: United 325, just at our present position at about 4,000, we had a drone go right by the aircraft.
18: Oh, okay. Did you see color rotors?
17: We thought it was a bird at first. It was so close, but maybe quadcopter style.
16: Other pilots were warned about drone activity in the area. The United flight landed safely. Alex Stone, ABC News, Los Angeles.
14: A state of emergency for the Hawaiian Islands as Hurricane Lowell turns in the Pacific. ABC News meteorologist Jeff Smith.
19: The surf is going to be monstrous, up to 30 feet in some cases, and rainfall will be big as well, up to 16 inches on Kauai, parts of the Big Island 4 to 8 inches. Meanwhile, big surf heading toward the Southern California coastline with offshore and weakening Tropical Storm Marie. Luckily for the rest of the country, things quieting down as we head home from the Labor Day weekend.
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14: what started with Soca Fest Friday and a performance from Kes the Band.
9: Everybody watching, baby.
14: Culminated with New York City's West Indian American Day Parade in Brooklyn earlier.
21: Labor Day is West Indian Day. It's when we celebrate our rich Caribbean culture with its people, with its food, with its music.
14: It's one of the largest celebrations of Caribbean culture in the country. Jaguar Land Rover plans to cut 4,000 jobs globally.
22: Jaguar Land Rover says it aims to achieve $2.3 billion in savings over the next 2 years. Its chief executive says the auto industry faces challenges with technological changes and geopolitical uncertainty, including U.S. tariffs. The savings will support investments in electric and digital technologies. Most job cuts are expected in the U.K., where the company employs around 34,000 people.
14: ABC's Chuck Sievertson. The start of the game between SMU and Florida State tonight delayed due to a power outage. The Seminoles and Mustangs remained on their sidelines before eventually being sent back to their locker rooms. For the first time in 13 years, Taylor Swift has returned to the number one spot on the country radio charts.
23: I remember I loved you, came back when it mattered.
14: Her hit, I Knew It, I Knew You, from the Toy Story 5 soundtrack, was released June 5th. Disney is the parent company of ABC News. It's Swift's 14th career number one in country radio and 13th as a solo artist. I'm Stephanie Officer, ABC News.
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24: 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We'll go inside the locker room and hear from head coach Matt LaFleur, as well as reaction from the players all season long. 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
27: This is Lee Habib, and this is Our American Stories, and we tell stories about everything here on this show, including yours. 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They're some of our favorites. As you know, we're a nation of immigrants. But it's not just people that travel, it's also their ideas. One of these ideas is something that many of us loved as kids. Sean Peterson of the Pez Visitor Center is the author of Pez, From Austrian Invention to American Icon, and he's here to share how it evolved into the brick-shaped candy dispenser that we all know and love today. Here's Sean.
28: Pez, the brand or the candy, was invented by a man named Edward Haas III. He was an Austrian. The family had been very successful in a variety of businesses up to that point, and they had a nice business providing baking products. And one of the things Mr. Haas noticed was that people were having a difficult time digesting some of the cakes based on some of the ingredients that were in them, and found that peppermint oil was a good way to help in the digestion. And a byproduct of that, you know, it was a way to freshen your breath. And most of all, he really wanted to provide an alternative to smoking. He was very much a man ahead of his time and didn't really think too much of smoking and the health ramifications of that. So his goal was to kind of come up with an alternative to that. And he found peppermint oil in through this what's called a cold press method, where you just kind of press the ingredients together, came up with these little Pez tablets as the product and wanted to see if there was interest. The German word for peppermint is pfefferminz, and it's actually quite a long word. So he used the first, middle, and last letter of the word pfefferminz, which was a P, E, and Z, and he found it was an easily pronounceable word in just about any language, and it was a trademarkable brand name. So it served two purposes in one, and that's really how Pez got its start. For the first 20-plus years of its creation, there was no dispenser. You either bought the product in a little foil roll, similar to what is offered today, or there was a little metal tin that you could carry them in your pocket. If you're old enough to remember, you know, you could get like Bayer aspirin in a little metal tin, probably associated these days with like an Altoid or something like that, that you could carry in your pocket. And that was really the only way you could get Pez for its initial creation. It wasn't till the late 1940s that his success was growing and business was increasing that he wanted to try something different with that, because he was a bit of a germaphobe. You know, if I've got this great candy, I'm the founder and inventor of this, but if I want to offer it to you, you've got to put your fingers in that tin to get a piece of candy, and it's not really what I want. So he found a freelance designer, a man named Oscar Usha, and commissioned him to come up with some kind of dispensing device for the candy. You know, he put a little thumb grip at the top and some spring mechanisms inside to be able to offer them one at a time, and that's really how the shape of the dispenser was born. Mr. Haas started selling these in 1927 in Austria, found success rather quickly, and expanded the product throughout Europe and other parts of the world. And for him, the last great market to conquer was the United States. So in 1952, they came to Lower Manhattan. They had offices in New York City. They imported all of the products from Europe and tried to sell them as they had throughout the rest of the world as an upscale adult product and marketed as an alternative to smoking. And it really didn't have the success that it had in Europe. In fact, it really did poorly, unfortunately. Well, I say unfortunately, but actually it was probably one of the best things that could have happened to it. It was the lack of success, really, that drove Pez to innovate and create the changes that have made us successful to this day. They were selling the dispenser without a character head. It just had a little thumb grip, and the only flavor you could get was peppermint. And as I said, it didn't really have the success that they had hoped for. So somebody in marketing said, let's don't pull out of the market. Let's think about what we're doing and how we could do it differently. And they came up with the idea of putting a three-dimensional character head on top of that dispenser. And children generally don't like peppermint, you know, the strong flavors like that. So the idea was, let's add fruit flavors to the candy, put the three-dimensional cartoon character head on top, and let's shift the marketing from adults to children. And it changed really the direction of the brand. They found success very quickly, and, you know, it changed the business model here in the United States as well as globally, and we've been primarily a children's product ever since. The Pez Girl was kind of the grassroots marketing campaign of how they wanted to advertise Pez. You know, this is something that nobody was really familiar with, so they had these outfits for ladies to wear. They would hire models to go out and share the brand, and a lot of the early ones had like skirts with big pockets so they could keep a lot of the refills in them, and they would just go out to events and hand the candy to people, get them to try this new brand, and hopefully get people enthused about what this new product was. It was very pin-up girl-esque when it started in the 1950s, so a lot of the early Pez girls were kind of leggy, and this is when the marketing was being directed towards adults, and certainly that shifted in the 60s and 70s as it shifted to children. In the 1970s, you can see what looks like a superhero. They had, you know, like knee-high boots on the model. She had a cape, and instead of the full Pez logo, it just had like a giant P on the chest, so it looked, you know, kind of like a superhero. And it worked.
27: 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And what did they do? Well, they learned from the market, they adapted, and actually took Pez to a place they'd never been before. Again, a failure leads to a success. When we come back, more from Sean Peterson, author of Pez, From Austrian Invention to American Icon, here on Our American Stories. 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
0: 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Terry Kavarik will have the latest in WHBY news. 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And Annex Wealth Management chief economic strategist Brian Jacobson will be along with the latest news from Wall Street.
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6: Lows dip down to about 61 tonight under partly cloudy skies. Winds out of the south, 5 to 10 miles per hour. Overcast skies tomorrow. Chance of rain showers. Daytime highs approaching 77. Lows level off around 68 tomorrow night. Chance for storms. I'm meteorologist Paul Trombley with your weatherology forecast on WHBY. Right now, it's 67 degrees.
27: And we return to Our American Stories and to Sean Peterson with the story of Pez, the manual candy dispenser.
28: The first traditional head on a stem that you're familiar with today was a witch for Halloween, and that was 1957. And then the first licensed character was 1958, and that was Popeye. And then we followed that with a couple of additions to the seasonal line. We added Santa for the first time. We've been doing Santa ever since. It's coincidentally one of our best-selling, probably our number one seller to this day. We added an Easter line with the Easter Bunny that year. And then about 1959, 1960, Casper and Bozo came into the mix. And then 1961, we did Mickey Mouse with Disney for the first time. And I think we're actually the second longest licensed partner with Disney next to Donald Duck Orange Juice. We've been working with Disney consecutively since 1961. So we've probably produced more Disney characters over the year than any other license. You know, how many are there, referring to the dispensers? And this is what collectors like to talk about and argue. You know, I mentioned Santa Claus. We've done many, many iterations of Santa Claus. And is it a variation or is it a different dispenser? And, you know, there's really no right or wrong answer. So if we had to go with just different character heads on top of the dispenser base, somewhere in the 1,400-ish number range right now. But if you start factoring in variations and, you know, there's really no right or wrong answer as to what constitutes a variation. Start adding zeros to that, and it easily goes into thousands upon thousands. Right now we have 15 different flavors that we offer, the six core fruit flavors, and that's cherry, grape, lemon, strawberry, orange, raspberry, you know, the things that you're familiar with. We do four sour flavors, and then we do some seasonal flavors, candy corn for Halloween, we do cotton candy. We just introduced a new dragon fruit flavor to go with our Game of Thrones gift set that we introduced, and then we do sugar cookie for Christmas and vanilla cupcake for Easter. So that gives us 15 current flavors that we offer, but we rotate things in and out. Every few years we try to introduce something new, and to do that we usually retire a different flavor to try to keep it fresh and different. There's been many, many dozens of different flavors offered throughout the year. We just retired cola and chocolate. We made those for probably a couple of decades and finally decided it was time to retire and try something different. We produce here at the factory about 12 million individual candy tablets per day. There's certainly some top collectors out there that have some incredible collections. There's people, it's really surprising, you know, they'll go in and do buyouts of other collectors, and it's things they already have, and they've got like mini warehouses in their basement, you know, and they may have 5,000 of the same dispenser, but that's part of the enjoyment for them. They like just having the quantity of it. And then there's other people that focus on not having duplicates, but they want something different, and they have thousands upon thousands, you know, in their collection. So it's really up to how you want to enjoy and collect. It's what makes the hobby so much fun is, you know, everybody's got their own take on it, but there's certainly some really impressive collections out there when you look at what people have been able to put together. The factory's been here since 1973. This is the site that they chose when they first decided to manufacture. They ended up moving the offices from New York City to here in Connecticut in the early 70s, and we've been manufacturing in this facility ever since. And then the visitor center came to be, I think the original idea was around 2006, and it actually came from me. I approached the company. They were familiar with me through some of the books that I'd published about the history of Pez and documented all the various dispensers and things like that. And they were using the books. People would come into marketing and they would share my book with them and, you know, look, you can get some ideas from this and see what we've done. And when I approached, they kind of knew who I was at that time and met with the CEO of the company. And I said, I know you guys haven't done this before, but I think it'd be a great idea if you had some kind of historical museum aspect to the business and, you know, maybe a retail piece attached to that, that people could come in and get a sense of the Pez history and how it's changed and evolved and have an opportunity to sell them all things Pez right there at the same facility. And if you like the idea, I'd like to be the guy to put that together and run it for you. He said, we're just not ready for that step yet, but let's stay in touch. So I took every opportunity that I could for the next few years to, you know, remind him that I'm still around and had interest in doing this. And it was about late 2009, he called and said, you know, if you're still interested, let's talk about doing this. I'm actually from Kansas City. So not only did I have to move a household, I had to move an entire collection halfway across the country. And we figured out how to do that and got me here to Connecticut and began the process of constructing the visitor center. So while we were doing that, we got a general contractor and started figuring out who can supply giant Pez dispensers and Pez-related fixtures and all the cool stuff that we have here in the visitor center. We started that process, and then I began work on the website, Pez.com, and figuring out how to get the online store aspect together. That all took about a year and a half, and in the meantime, the visitor center is being constructed, and then we finally got it open December of 2011. To me, coming into work every day, you know, I see this every single day, and I still find myself stopping and looking around and just kind of enjoying the space. And I'm the one that you know, kind of put the stuff on the walls and put everything in the display cases, but I still enjoy it. You know, 10 years later, it's still so much fun for me to have not only a place for my collection, but being able to share it with everybody now that comes in to see us. The majority of business that we have and people that come through the door, you know, to this day, 10 years later, I think that's the thing that surprises me most. It's, you know, people that had no idea they were going to be here today, and they just saw the signs along the highway, and it's the Pez factory, and we know what that is, but let's go. We've never been, and they come in, and the positive comments and feedback that we hear from people, it's just like, you know, it's amazing. We had no idea there was this much to Pez, and to me, that's exciting, and really, one of the goals behind this for me was just to share it with people. It's been a big part of my life. I've been doing this for over 30 years, and I'm still really enthusiastic about it. It's exciting. There's still things that, you know, are yet to be discovered, and, you know, being able to share that with people and hopefully create that spark of interest that maybe wants to get them involved to where maybe they're going to start their own collection themselves, or, you know, maybe they think about Pez a little bit differently the next time they see it in the store. And they've been to the factory and they watched where it was being packaged and saw how we make the candy. It kind of gives you a different appreciation for the brand and what we do. So that's really the most exciting thing for me. And it was just kind of a happy mistake trying to adapt to the market. And, you know, had they not done that, nobody would have probably heard about Pez. It would just been a footnote in history of a mint or an alternative to smoking, like many products that have come and gone. It certainly wasn't intentional or the original idea of it, but, you know, it was being able to adapt and just find the right market. It changed and created a sense of Pez being part of pop culture ever since. You know, it's a relatable brand that everybody knows.
27: 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And a special thanks to Sean Peterson of the Pez Visitor Center. And by all means, pick up his book, Pez, From Austrian Invention to American Icon, at Amazon or the usual suspects. 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And you can find the Muppets, Sesame Street characters, the Marvel characters, Star Wars characters, The Wizard of Oz, Scooby-Doo, Looney Tunes, Mario, The Ninja Turtles, The Simpsons, Pokemon, and Angry Birds. The story of Pez, here on Our American Stories.

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0: This is Lee Habib, and this is Our American Stories, the show where America is the star and the American people, coming to you from the city where

0: the West begins, Fort Worth, Texas. Until May 12, 1864, there was a large oak tree in a rolling meadow just outside Spotsylvania Courthouse in Virginia. That morning, 1,200 entrenched Confederates awaited the assault of 5,000 Union troops. Here to tell another story about objects in American history is our own Ashley Lubinsky. Take it away, Ashley.
1: Inside the Smithsonian's National Museum of American History, among artifacts that define the many costs of war, there is an object that does not necessarily read as a military object at all. It's a fragment of a tree. It's this rough, splintered section of oak that stands only a few feet high. And when you look at this object, the wood is shredded and it's torn apart in irregular patterns. And there are these deep cavities that kind of puncture its side. And the reason it looks like this is because of something that you can see a little bit deeper, which is that it's embedded with conically shaped bullets, which were called Minier balls. They were developed in the 19th century. It's basically what soldiers were using by the time of the American Civil War. And these bullets were lodged into this stump back in 1864. And it's known as the Spotsylvania Stump. And that is because a century earlier, during the American Revolution, the traditional shape of the projectile was round. It was a round musket ball. But in the 19th century, you start to see the development of conically shaped projectiles. They're originally developed in France. They're called Minier balls. But in the U.S., there is a designer at Harper's Ferry that modifies that. His name's James Burton. He's a part of a long legacy of designers throughout American firearms history. And the reason that that's significant, well, there's many reasons why that's significant. The first being that a conically shaped projectile allows you to have a rifled gun on the battlefield more so than you had during the Revolution. Earlier warfare, rifles were more of a sniper gun. It wasn't your standard infantry gun. But by the Civil War, the conically shaped projectile allowed for a rifled musket, which created a much more accurate firearm, which would show how battlefield tactics would change throughout the war. But then the other side, the more gruesome side of it, was the injuries that it caused to soldiers. And that was shattering of bone. So during the Revolution, which is, you know, a century earlier, a round musket ball would have more of a chance of a clean break, which would sometimes allow for doctors on the battlefield to set the injuries rather than have to amputate. But during the Civil War, there's a much higher rate of amputation because of what a conically shaped projectile will do to bone. And while that's a horrible thing to think about, if you look at the Spotsylvania stump, you can see just that evisceration, that damage that can be caused by a conically shaped projectile, just in the sheer jagged nature of how the stump was cut down. By 1864, the American Civil War had entered a new phase. Union General Ulysses S. Grant initiated what became known as the Overland Campaign, which was a sustained series of engagements against Confederate General Robert E. Lee in Virginia. And unlike other campaigns, Grant's approach really emphasized continuous pressure. So engaging Lee's army repeatedly, even after having heavy losses on both sides, rather than withdrawing to regroup, which was the standard at the beginning of the war. And the result was a series of battles marked by really high casualties and increasingly entrenched positions. And many people actually attribute these types of battles to early examples of trench warfare, which was a shift from the kind of rank and file form that soldiers were using earlier in the war. And trench warfare is often most associated with World War I, but the kind of origins of it are seen even in the United States in the mid-19th century. One of the battles during this Overland campaign with Ulysses S. Grant was the Battle of Spotsylvania Courthouse, which was fought in May of 1864. After the costly Battle of the Wilderness, both armies moved southeast and they entrenched themselves along defensive lines near Spotsylvania. And among these kind of entrenched defensive lines, there was a protruding section of a Confederate line that was known as the Mule Shoe, which was essentially a 4-mile-long defensive line that would become the focal point of Union attacks during the battle. On May 12th, Union forces launched a massive assault on this position, breaking through part of the Confederate line and initiating what became one of the most intense close quarters engagements of the entire war. This location is called the Bloody Angle, and during this breakthrough in the line, soldiers fought for around 20 hours in continuous combat, and the conditions in and of themselves deteriorated rapidly. Rain was falling basically the entire time, and when you think about that with a style of trench warfare, you now have trenches where the soldiers are filled with mud, and visibility is relatively non-existent. But the firing did not stop, and thousands of rounds were discharged at close range, often by soldiers standing only yards apart. And it was within this concentrated zone of fire that the oak tree once stood. The same volume of rifle musket fire that killed and wounded thousands of men that day also struck the tree. And shot after shot tore into its trunk, gradually weakening it until something during that prolonged engagement, it fell, cut down not by axes, but by bullets alone. And when the fighting ended, only a portion of the trunk, which was about 22 inches high, remained standing. After this horrific battle, the stump kind of became an immediate point of recognition, almost something that memorialized the tragedies that happened there. And soldiers remembered it, and visitors often sought it out because it represented something that statistics and written accounts would struggle to convey. In the years after the war, the stump was removed from the battlefield and eventually entered into different institutional collections. So first it was at the U.S. Army's Ordnance Museum, and then it was later transferred to the Smithsonian's National Museum of American History in 1888, where it stands today. And there are some things that kind of are different about the Civil War, or at least our understanding of the memory of it, that do occur. For example, battlefield photography became a major point of remembrance, but so is this stump. When you go to a museum, or when you work in a museum, like I do, you always kind of walk this fine line, especially in military history, of glamorizing or sterilizing the violence of the war. So you see a lot of old museum exhibits where you see uniforms or the guns, and they're kind of divorced from that human component. And curators weigh a lot when they're deciding if they use something that actually shows the result of that violence, a bloody uniform from someone who'd been struck down. And now some museums are able to utilize that and interpret that, but that is a really difficult pill for people to swallow. It's really difficult for visitors to be faced with something like that. And so this stump is just a really rare artifact where you can come and really see what devastation, what violence, what tragedy looked like during the Civil War without that kind of glorification or glamorization of violence that you get if you displayed something that was more human.
0: And a terrific job on the production, editing, and storytelling by our own Greg Hengler. And a special thanks to Ashley Lubinsky. She's the former co-host of Discovery Channel's Master of Arms, and she's also contributing to this recurring series, Objects in American History. And what a story the Spotsylvania stump tells. I mean, to imagine the kind of warfare where that many bullets were exchanged, that it took down an oak tree. The story of the Spotsylvania stump, part of our Objects in American History series here on Our American Stories.
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0: This is Lee Habib, and this is Our American Stories. When World War II broke out in Europe, between 88 and 94% of Americans opposed entering it. After all, we were an ocean away from the conflict. What threat could Hitler possibly pose? Here to share another story of a member of the 6% who disagreed is Deborah Dwork, author of Saints and Liars. Today, Deborah shares the story of a couple, Marjorie and Ross McClelland. Take it away, Deborah.
14: Marjorie and Ross McClelland stumbled into refugee relief work. Ross, a doctoral student in comparative literature at Columbia University, had been awarded a fellowship run by the Quakers American Friends Service Committee to conduct archival research in Geneva. It was a wonderful opportunity. that came at the wrong time. In late spring 1940, after the German invasion of Poland and Western Europe, the U.S. government no longer issued passports to travel to Europe for academic study. The AFSC, the service arm of a Protestant denomination dedicated to pacifism, promptly repurposed the fellowship and suggested that Ross take over their refugee relief office in Rome. Marjorie, a child psychologist with an undergraduate degree from Stanford University, gave up her position as director of the Manhattanville Day Nursery in Harlem to join her husband. They were 26 years old, married for 20 months, and eager to undertake meaningful work together. The McClellans were charged with running the AFSC's modest relief operation to help Central European Jewish and political refugees hoping to sail to the Americas from Italian ports. The office opened just 3 weeks before Italy, with its fascist government, entered the war on Germany's side, and civilian shipping ceased. Still, the United States was not a belligerent. Quaker delegates from the United States could continue to operate in Italy. "This work really breaks your heart," Marjorie wrote to her family. "It's as though we were a small blotter trying to absorb a large pond of water." Still, she was learning a great deal. "This opportunity to work together is a very precious one to me, as I think it is to Ross. Our work, our new experiences shared, and our sense of aloneness in a world somewhat alien draw us even closer together." Their scope to help narrowed, and the Home Office in Philadelphia suggested redeploying the McClellans to Marseille, a useful posting for someone who aimed, as Ross did, for a university position in French literature. And as the Marseille office was doing a lot of work with children, Marjorie assumed that her education and experience would stand her in good stead. However logical their reasoning, the driving motivation was emotional. They found refugee relief work riveting, and their former life plan paled in comparison. "Indeed," Marjorie admitted, "the thought of the scholastic life really seems rather remote and somewhat uninspiring." By the time Marjorie and Ross joined the Marseille office in August 1941, 475,000 refugees crowded in unoccupied France. All were desperate to emigrate. The German invasion of the Soviet Union in June had inaugurated the Holocaust in the East. Nearly 1.5 million Russian Jews were shot that summer. The AFSC staff in unoccupied France did not know that Berlin had committed genocide. The Jews in unoccupied France did not know either, but the assaults they suffered spurred them to prize spots for their children on convoys to the U.S., organized by the United States Committee for the Care of European Children, called USCOM. Rumors swirled that Americans in the unoccupied zone would be repatriated. They certainly lived under lean conditions. Still, unfazed by their poor diet, the arduous process of keeping clean, and their much mended attire, Marjorie and Ross remained in Marseille. It was, she said, impossible to pull out of the work. "The need constantly increases, but we still struggle against constantly growing odds." "Indeed, we got a cable telling us to prepare another convoy and recommending me as a trained psychologist to select the children," she wrote to her family. Whom to choose? In the face of such misery, what criteria to apply? It fell to Marjorie to decide who would be granted the opportunity to escape. She was, as she said, the formidable Dame Americaine who had the life and death power of deciding whether a child could have a future in America or must stay where he was with no future whatever to look forward to. Marjorie set certain criteria. I had in mind two basic considerations: the necessity for emigration and the desirability of immigration of each child. I wished to satisfy myself of the child's desirability as an immigrant to America, that he was a normal, at least averagely intelligent, adaptable child who would be able to fit into an American family without too much difficulty. I also took into consideration the situation of the child here in France. I considered the children who had lost one or more parents, children whose parents had remained in Germany or had been deported to Poland. Children who were all alone have less future here and therefore have greater need for immigration to America than children of families who are all here. Rational as these considerations were, the essentially emotional nature of her decisions courses through short biographies she wrote about each of the children she selected for the convoy. Her descriptions reveal that she chose children who appealed to her, prizing the physically attractive, docile, and, if Jewish, not Orthodox. Hannelore Bernay, aged 11, is an attractive child with lots of personality. Henri Boleslavski, 12, is obedient and cooperative, very realistic and practical in the approach to life, and should be easily adaptable. 12-year-old Savelli Sherman's manner and behavior show that he comes from a background of cultivation and education. Doris Durlacher, age 11, was a pretty, sweet-looking girl who is obedient and docile, very easy to manage. A fifth convoy soon followed. Ernest and Richard Weilheimer were among those included. Their father, Max, wrote to Marjorie from an internment camp after they set sail. His words a stark reminder of what was at stake. Holding no hope of seeing his sons again, he thanked her, "For what you have done for my boys." He cherished the thought that his sons will go towards their happiness free from perils, and that they will never in their lives have to submit again to so much unhappiness. At the safe distance of nearly a century, we see the past and the people who lived in that past as two-dimensional and in black and white. We flatten them and what they did. Marjorie's record offers a fresh lens on the complexity of the decisions and choices she and others made. Age, gender, degree of religious observance, social class, all of these played a role in the calculus of selection. And so, too, did visceral reactions and emotional connections to the people who sought help.
0: A remarkable story of Christian courage and sacrifice here on Our American Stories.
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0: Packers offense looked with Matthew Golden's second season in Green Bay, and how does Tucker Kraft perform in 2026? 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We'll go inside the locker room and hear from head coach Matt LaFleur, as well as reaction from the players all season long. Titletown reports are brought to you locally right here on WHBY by Haling and Associates.
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8: 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And we'll see what we're greeted with First Alert weather for the week ahead, too, coming up.
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1: Good morning. It's 65 degrees at 5:30. I'm Landon Moore. Six people are hurt, including two children in a three-vehicle crash in Outagamie County. The sheriff's office says a pickup truck ran a stop sign at the intersection of County Highways S and C in the town of Freedom around 6:30 Saturday night and collided with an SUV. The pickup truck careened into a house while the SUV struck another vehicle entering the intersection. The driver of the SUV, a 39-year-old Larson man, was airlifted to Theta Care Medical Center Neenah with critical injuries. A 34-year-old Larson woman riding with him was seriously hurt. Two children ages 1 and 3 suffered minor injuries. The 60-year-old center man driving the pickup truck and the 64-year-old center woman riding with him were both seriously injured. The 36-year-old Appleton man operating the third vehicle was treated at the scene. The crash remains under investigation. A stirring man is dead following a weekend crash in Oconto County. The sheriff's office says the 47-year-old lost control of his SUV along

0: sports with the Badgers playing the Irish, also Brewers baseball and much more. And we'll see what we're greeted with First Alert weather for the week ahead, too, coming up.
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0: Thanks for spending time with us. Welcome into Tuesday. It is time now for the mic drop with this morning's Mike Gavin.
1: Good morning. Well, we know that lots of us have started to use AI to plan our trips and show us the most effective way to get around our destinations, but this might be your sign to look twice at that AI-generated itinerary before you leap. This after three California hikers who used Google Gemini to plan their Mount Shasta climb had to be rescued after becoming stranded in the steep canyon. After the rescue, the hikers told a sheriff's deputy they relied heavily on Gemini for information about the route and advice on what to pack. Authorities said the AI assistant recommended the group bring less food and water than they needed for what was initially expected to be an 8-hour climb. Instead, the outing stretched into a multi-day ordeal. The county sheriff's office described the hikers' reliance on AI as a critical misstep and urged climbers to get information directly from local authorities before heading onto Mount Shasta.
0: What? Yeah. I don't understand. Like Mount Shasta is no joke. It's like a volcano.
1: Yeah,
0: in Northern California.
1: 14,000 feet or something like that. Yeah.
0: If you're planning an 8-hour climb, you to me are probably not novices, right? Yeah. This is not some trail, you know, where you bring your dog and you have a picnic.
1: Right.
0: Right. So if you're planning an 8-hour hike on Mount Shasta, you're probably an experienced hiker or climber.
1: You would hope so.
0: The fact that you would lean on Google Gemini, which is giving you or recommending less water and snacks than usual, makes zero sense.
1: Yeah.
0: Just zero. It's almost like read the signs on the highway. You don't need Google Maps all the time. Just read the signs. For these guys, just lean on your experience.
1: Right, right.
0: Yeah. Bring the extra canola bar and water. You're going to need it.
1: Yeah, this definitely shouldn't have been their first rodeo. And if it was, I guess that was their first problem.
0: That'd be another.
1: They were inexperienced. Yes. Maybe they thought, we'll just, AI will just tell us what to do.
0: Yeah. Because anybody can just handle an 8-hour climb on, Mount Shasta.
1: Yeah.
0: Jeez.
1: Yeah, unbelievable.
0: Come on, use your common sense.
1: When in doubt, bring a little extra, okay?
0: Right.
1: The next time, for sure. And here's someone else who got stuck in a rough spot, but in a much more low-tech, dumb criminal kind of way. A would-be car thief in Chile got stuck upside down with his legs dangling outside after trying to squeeze through a vehicle's sunroof. Municipal security cameras captured the bizarre attempted break-in. The suspect tried to climb headfirst into the car's sunroof, but became completely wedged upside down. Local authorities arrived shortly after the municipal monitors spotted the mishap, rescuing him from his awkward position, only to take him straight into custody. Social media commenters plastered the comments section with crying laughing emojis. Many ripped the utter stupidity at his attempted theft, even for a dumb criminal. One lamented the fact that this wasn't a Waymo car, thinking about how funny it would have been if it had driven off with the thief's legs still dangling above it.
0: That's a great take.
1: Yeah.
0: That's a great take.
1: That would have been
0: just
1: a good one.
0: Just parading the guy like downtown for all to see.
1: Yeah, yeah.
0: Busted.
1: In that case, we'd be very much pro-robot and pro-AI.
0: Yes.
1: We generally have anti-takes during this segment, but we'd be all for it in this situation.
0: Right. it's just some random town in downtown Chile would have been great.
1: Yeah.
0: It's just the embarrassment, the humiliation. Oh, man.
1: Say, that takes a lot of chutzpah, I feel like, to try to break into a car through a sunroof.
0: That way.
1: A lot of confidence in your ability to even like attempt something like that.
0: And confidence in what, your waistline also?
1: Well, that as well. I mean, there's some people who said, maybe if he was a few pounds lighter, he would have squeezed his way through. I don't know.
0: Thanks, Mike. 13 minutes now in front of the hour on This Morning, America's First News.
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1: Thanks for being with us. Lessons learned. Wimbledon does not plan to allow an influx of influencers next year in hopes of avoiding the issues that have given a black eye to this year's U.S. Open, currently ongoing, which has seen matches interrupted by people taking photographs using bright lighting and making too much noise during points, drawing player complaints. In addition to traditional journalists and broadcasters, the tournament this year gave official accreditation to 100 content creators. Meanwhile, everyday Americans are growing increasingly annoyed by social media influencer stunts. Fox News says at the World Cup, a pair of Argentinian YouTube content creators were arrested, charged with interference at a sporting event after authorities said they bypassed three layers of security. At Six Flags, a YouTuber named Alan Farrell was banned for life not long after posting a viral video that appeared to show him trying to eat chicken nuggets while riding a famous roller coaster at Cedar Point in Sandusky, Ohio. 8 minutes now in front of the hour. On This Morning, America's First News. Once again, here's Dom Savino.
2: And now, the three big things you need to know. Number one.
3: Investigators say Miami International Airport does not have a common system of crushable material at the end of a runway to stop planes. NTSB Chair Jennifer Homendy weighed in on the missing safety system while revealing details about the Amazon cargo jet that killed five people when it overshot the airport's runway over the weekend.
4: Whether that would have helped prevent this tragedy, and should the EMAS be everywhere at every airport, that will be a key part of our investigation.
3: Investigators found the plane ended up 1,300 feet past the runway before bursting into flames.
2: Number two.
3: 3.5 hours north on Florida's east coast, a pilot was killed in Titusville when a small plane experienced an engine failure. Interim Police Chief T.J. Wright.
5: It's unknown exactly what caused the plane to go down or anything like that, but the initial reports was the plane made contact with the power lines.
3: The solo pilot has been identified as Dr. Michael Hood from Tennessee.
2: Number three.
3: At least two people were killed by Russian airstrikes on Ukraine's capital, Kyiv, as the country has resumed fighting after pausing for a few days while the U.S. envoy held talks. President Trump's son-in-law Jared Kushner and special envoy Steve Witkoff traveled to each country with a proposal to end the four-year-long conflict. Canada's retaliatory tariffs on U.S. goods went into effect this morning. The tariffs target $20 billion worth of American-made products, from milk and cheese to perfume and aluminum foil. Now President Trump is calling for a boycott of Canada's Bombardier jets, threatening to stop the sale of its planes not made in the U.S. The silver screen shined this summer thanks to blockbuster films like the Spider-Man sequel and The Odyssey.
6: You're a man who needs to control his fate. But you cannot control this.
7: No one could stand between me and home.
3: New data shows it was the highest-grossing summer ever at the box office. Theaters raked in $4.7 billion from the start of May through Labor Day. And Gordon, one other reason it's been a great summer for movie theaters? Popcorn. AMC reports its food delivery sales are up almost 50% from last year. That's after it started selling its popcorn on delivery sites like DoorDash and Grubhub. The Mega Bag offering is an oversized portion packaged for takeout with a side of buttery topping, typically selling on apps for $25 before fees and tips.
1: For popcorn?
3: Yeah, $25 for popcorn.
1: How big is this thing?
3: It's a Mega Bag.
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3: Yeah. Wow. So it may extend up to your knee-ish. It's a healthy portion.
1: 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Thanks, Dom. 6 minutes in front of the hour.
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13: When satellite navigation fails, could the Earth itself help pilots stay on course? Interesting Engineering reports that QCentral's Ironstone Opal uses quantum sensors and magnetic maps to determine position without GPS. The company says its system has achieved RTCA DO-160 qualification for safe operation aboard aircraft. By measuring magnetic signatures and matching them against maps, it provides a backup when satellite signals are disrupted. Versions are being developed for both piloted aircraft and drones. The goal is dependable navigation without relying on signals that can be jammed or falsified. I'm Ken Chester.

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3: From ABC News, I'm Sherry Preston. A troubling report on test scores for American teenagers. The numbers show U.S. high schoolers falling behind the rest of the world in reading. We're now number 13 globally, says ABC's Elizabeth Scholze, and some are blaming scrolling.
4: The organization that runs the test points to phones and social media. It found nearly one in three students was distracted by devices in class, and those students who were distracted scored the equivalent of three-quarters of a school year behind the others. Students who spent more than 1 hour a day on social media also scored lower. And then there are the computers that schools handed out during the pandemic. A review of nearly 400 studies found students understand less when they read on a screen than on paper.
3: The test given is a part of the 2025 program for international assessment. The NTSB says a black box and data recorders have been recovered from the wreckage of the Amazon cargo plane that crashed at Miami International Airport, killing five, injuring five. ABC Aviation Safety Analyst John Nance says the plane was traveling at 128 miles an hour when it overran the runway.
5: It had excessive speed, and you can see from the videos they're having trouble actually getting the main gear on the runway. But dissipating all that energy, that's why the skid mark, so to speak, was so extensive and why she went as far as she did beyond the end of the runway.
3: Hurricane Lowell forcing the state of emergency on Kauai. The western Hawaiian islands getting up to 16 inches of rain and waves up to 30 feet. Tropical Storm Marie, meantime, lashing the California coast.
6: Huge waves from Tropical Storm Marie forced the evacuation of about 20 homes in Long Beach, California. The storm's flooding areas from Ventura to San Diego County.
3: ABC's Perry Russum. New tariffs on U.S. goods in Canada beginning today. Part of the ongoing trade war sparked by President Trump. Tariffs between 15 and 50% kicked in this morning. The president also says Canadian jet maker Bombardier can only sell in the U.S. if the planes are made here. This is ABC News.
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11: Mental health services are available through a host of agencies and organizations, but Army veteran Shantae Franco says anyone could be a lifeline.
12: Just sending a text, how are you really today, or would you like to go get a coffee, it just shows that they are not alone, and it goes a long way.
11: Franco has survived two suicide attempts, one while she was active duty. She now counsels fellow veterans about the help that's just a phone call away. Jim Ryan, ABC News.
3: The Menendez brothers, who killed their parents nearly 40 years ago in their Beverly Hills home, now eligible for parole. And they have a hearing set for next March. However, it may be tough getting out, says ABC's Alex Stone in L.A.
13: When they went in front of the parole board in August of last year, they were denied parole. And despite their family touting all the good things they say they've done in prison since they murdered their parents in 1989, the parole board found they had not been model prisoners, despite the image their family has tried to put out there. The board found the brothers had illegal cell phones in prison. Lyle had a recent cell phone infraction before the hearing last year. The board said that shows they can't follow the law. They can't follow rules, according to the board.
3: Still no word on what will happen meantime next with Lindsay Clancy, the Massachusetts mom who killed her three young children, she says, while suffering from postpartum psychosis. Prosecutors could seek to retry her and pursue a conviction on a lesser charge, or they could arrange a possible plea deal. Sherry Preston, ABC News.
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16: Good morning. It's 65 degrees at 6:05. I'm Landon Moore. The Department of Health Services is urging parents to complete their children's vaccination schedules. Dr. Stephanie Schauer says this is especially urgent as measles cases continue their spread in Wisconsin.
17: About 85.1% of Wisconsin kindergartners were up to date on their MMR vaccination during the 25-26 school year. This increased slightly from 84.8% in the 24-25 school year, but it still leaves too many children without protection.
16: Schauer says the community needs about a 95% vaccination rate to prevent the spread of the measles to vulnerable populations who can't get vaccinated. 6 people are hurt, including 2 children in a 3-vehicle crash in Outagamie County. The sheriff's office says a pickup truck ran a stop sign at the intersection of County Highways S and C in the town of Freedom around 6:30 Saturday night and collided with an SUV. The pickup truck careened into a house while the SUV struck another vehicle entering the intersection. The driver of the SUV, a 39-year-old Larson man, was airlifted to DataCare Medical Center Nina with critical injuries. A 34-year-old Larson woman riding with him was seriously hurt. 2 children ages 1 and 3 suffered minor injuries. The 60-year-old center man driving the pickup truck and the 64-year-old center woman riding with him were both seriously injured. The 36-year-old Appleton man operating the 3rd vehicle was treated at the scene. The crash remains under investigation. A stirring man is dead following a weekend crash in Oconto County. The sheriff's office says the 47-year-old lost control of his SUV along State Highway 32 at Valley Line Road in the town of Gillett around 6:10 Saturday morning and rolled over. The driver was thrown from the vehicle and was pronounced dead at the scene. The cause of that crash is under investigation. A Berlin man reported missing after failing to appear in court for a trial is found dead. The Washera County Sheriff's Office says Matthew Krause died from a self-inflicted gunshot wound. Krause was to be tried for second-degree sexual assault of a child in Green Lake County Court, but never showed up. A Fond du Lac man accused of keeping human skeletal remains in his house is heading to trial. A Fond du Lac County judge finds there is enough evidence to try Benjamin Larson on charges of receiving stolen property and bail jumping. According to the criminal complaint, detectives investigating Larson for stalking a Madison woman over 13 years found human skulls and other bones in his basement last month. He will enter a plea to the charges on September 28th. Coming up after the break, an update on a shadow box recently found in Menasha. WHB1 News Time is 6:07.
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16: A shadow box recently found at a Menasha storage facility is determined to be fake. The police department had been looking for the owner after the display case was included in property found at the Minimax storage facility on Bud Drive. The box included a number of law enforcement-related items along with several photos, which Community Liaison Officer Matthew Rose says do not depict a single person's career.
19: The photos are different people in each of the photos, whereas if it was an individual officer's retirement gift in the shadow boxes that we normally see given out, they are individual officers that you can see throughout the progression of their career.
16: Menasha police determined the shadow box is a stock model, which are sold commercially. A Green Bay man who provided drugs to an overdose victim reaches a plea deal with prosecutors. Ivan Huff is convicted in Brown County Court on one count of first-degree reckless homicide. Huff provided fentanyl-laced drugs to a woman found dead in a Hobart residence in May of 2024. He faces up to 60 years in prison when sentenced on October 19th. Drivers will have to deal with lane closures along State Highway 15 in Outagamie County this week. Crews will be making pavement repairs along 15 between Lily of the Valley and McCarthy Roads from 7 a.m. to 3 p.m. today through Thursday. There will be various lane closures during those times. Coming up at 6:31, a look at the latest data on homelessness in Wisconsin. I'm Landon Moore, WHB 1 News.
20: Hold on. Upon further review, there's been 1 second added to your newscast. Oh, you're done. Good grief, you see that stupidity?
16: Yeah, wow.
20: Michigan had no right but winning that game.
16: Not at all.
20: I get it, Western Michigan should have stopped the last play, but then again, that last play shouldn't even have happened.
16: Right.
20: Because of the stupid, we've got a secret clock. No, don't trust the one on the field or the one up there on the board. We have a secret clock.
16: Yeah.
20: That gave Michigan another second. So set your clocks back 1 second this coming fall.
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15: Now, your First Alert weather on WHBY.
20: Clouds now and showers not too far down the line. Within the next 2 to 3 hours, we'll probably see some activity here. High of 75 eventually. We'll kind of wane the showers a little bit in the afternoon, then bring them back again for tonight. A low near 68, and then we clear things out by tomorrow afternoon. Warm and breezy and about 80, 82 or so for a high. It's 65 right now and cloudy. We have a southeast breeze. There's a big mass of rain, really. Most of the western part of the state and a good share of the middle now. I would say within hour and a half to 2 hours, we may get that first edge. And then kind of fill in the blanks from, say, 9 to noon. And then we'll see. We might get a little gap in the afternoon, then come back again with rain and thunder showers later. It's 65, as mentioned, Appleton. Same Green Bay, and it's 66 in Oshkosh. I'm Dave Edwards. Good morning. It's a Tuesday. Forgot about that. It's not Monday. We will get to a lot after the Labor Day weekend here. Plenty going on in the world of sports, obviously, with the Badgers losing to Notre Dame at Lambeau. That was interesting. But the NFL season actually starts tomorrow night. Gas prices at a Labor Day high over the weekend. We'll get to much more in the news, too.
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0: 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WHBY.
20: Good morning. The futures market, as we start out on this Tuesday, a little bit down. Wall Street keeping tabs on the U.S.-Iran war and, of course, the trade tensions with Canada as well. Right now, I'm seeing the Dow futures down dramatically, down about 400. S&P's down 23 right now. Oil is up again. It's up almost $2.50. Stock futures moving lower as the oil price is going up, rising for a third straight day. And also we're seeing the benchmark 10-year Treasury note yield last week climbing to its highest level since November of 2023. Let's take a look at that oil surge again. We're at $93.91. That's up $2.43. The Saudi Energy Ministry said that operations at certain energy facilities had been halted after strikes by Iran-aligned Houthi militants based in Yemen wounded more than 70 people. Emergency services are working to contain the fires and assess the extent of the damage. Canada's retaliatory tariffs on a swath of U.S. goods took effect after trade talks collapsed last month. The duties range from 15 to 50% across hundreds of U.S. products worth a total of about $27.5 billion. Dairy, ag equipment, paper, household appliances, and electronics. Canadian tariffs on U.S. steel, aluminum, and iron products doubling to 50%. Furniture, motorbikes, clothing, some beauty products among the goods hit with the highest new tariff rate.
11: From ABC News Wall Street Now, surging oil prices and rising trade tensions have dampened investor sentiment to start this holiday-shortened week. Dow futures overnight were down nearly 500 points. The S&P and NASDAQ likewise were set to start the session lower. The back and forth between the U.S. and its northern neighbor has President Trump threatening to ban the sale of Bombardier aircraft in this country. That has sent a chill through Wichita, Kansas, where the aerospace company employs 1,500 people. No diploma, no problem. A new analysis by a labor market think tank says unemployment among younger American workers without a college degree has rarely been as low as it is right now. As older workers age out, fewer young tradespeople are in the pipeline. Echoes of the Beanie Baby craze. Hours-long lines trickled past the drive-thru at 7 Brew coffee shops nationwide Monday as the chain launched a one-day giveaway. The Brew Dough is a colorful cube of squishy rubber that came with a two-drink purchase. Jim Ryan, ABC News.
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26: McGill's 1-1. Hit off the end of the bat. Shallow left. Curiel is diving and he caught it. Game over. Jackson Curiel comes up with a sliding catch. And the Brewers hang on to a 4-3 victory over the Cubs.
20: Curiel was huge late in the game. He singled in two to spark a three-run rally in the eighth and then, of course, made that catch there. Final out, and the Brewers come from behind to beat the Cubs 4-3. That's the way to do it. Cubs falling eight games back of the Brewers in the Central again after losing the opener of the series. Cubs starter Matthew Boyd had kind of silenced Milwaukee for about seven innings. Ran into trouble in the eighth when the Brewers scored three. So we'll go back at it again tonight, 6:05. Pregame here on HBY.
27: Here they come. Jennings delivers. Quickly caught. First down at the 30. Still going across the 35-40.
5: still going, breaking a tackle to the 30, to the 20, to the 10. Touchdown, Yannick Smith.
6: That's the SMU radio who must have been doing their call from a closet. You don't hear any crowd noise. SMU escaping with a 27-24 win over Florida State White in Tallahassee last night. I know they have a press booth. I know they do. Let's get to the NFL. Just a couple quick notes. The Patriots and their star corner, Christian Gonzalez, agreeing on terms. A record-setting four-year, $135 million extension. 102 of that is guaranteed. The 49ers arriving in Australia with defensive end Nick Bosa and tight end George Kittle looming as possible players in week one. Still a day or two before the Niners meet the Rams. And that'll be a Thursday game, which actually is Friday morning, if I'm not mistaken, in Australia. The Giants yesterday releasing wide receiver Darius Slayton, the longest tenured player on the team. He was a fifth-round pick of the Giants back in 2018. The move creates about $3 million in cap space for the year. Well, yes, looming in Minnesota this weekend, the opener against the Vikings. Marshawn Lloyd's looking forward to it.
7: Yeah, it's exciting. I've been hearing a lot about the Vikings stadium, so I'm excited to see the atmosphere and everything out there. So the nerves will be, you know, more, but I'm excited for it. You know, once you get that first hit, it's gone. So I'm excited for it, and I can't wait to see how, you know, the atmosphere is.
6: We'll hear from more of the guys coming up this weekend. Yes, the Vikings game at 3:25 on Sunday. Michigan apparently is going to continue to start Bryce Underwood at quarterback despite his struggles against Western Michigan. Coach Kyle Whittingham saying at some point you've got to turn a corner. Well, he did complete 12 of 20 passes, including that Hail Mary touchdown, as time already had expired to secure a 13-12 win. Big Ten replay officials ruled 1 second remained for the final heave after they had, well, they hadn't exactly synced up their clocks. That was part of the problem. Well, apparently the captain is back. Yankees three-time AL MVP Aaron Judge activated from the injured list on Monday night. And Coco Gauff back in the U.S. Open quarters. She has the number 4 seat, beating number 14 Iva Jokic, 6-1, 6-4. On the men's side, Alexander Zverev wins easily. And Haran Hakanov's win over Lerner Tien from the U.S. as well. The U.S. trying to get 4 into the quarterfinals, not going to get it this time.
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0: Dana back with the Mac. It's 6:23 already. Almost here on this Tuesday morning edition of AM Fox Valley. Dave Edwards with Landon Moore, and we'll bring in Steve Balon along the way here because there is rain in the forecast. And we kind of knew this could potentially be a rainy day. It looks like it's getting here a little bit earlier than what was maybe expected, say maybe a day, day and a half ago, when we thought it might hold off until midday or into the afternoon. Nah, we might start seeing some here in the next couple of hours. We're at 65 right now and cloudy. And this has the potential to be a half inch to an inch rain when you look at its entirety by tomorrow morning. So we'll get you up to date as we go. Hey, by the way, Titletown reports are back this morning. Bill Scott with his usual great work on keeping us abreast of the green and gold. And we'll do that roughly around 6:45-ish, 6:46 right in there each and every morning with an update on what's happening with the Packers. We also have more, as this is the week that we will remember, commemorate however you wish to say it, the 25th anniversary of the 9/11 attacks. We'll have some remembrances of our own throughout the week and some special guests, but also especially on Friday itself. You'll hear a lot of what is going on in New York, in Washington, D.C., in Shanksville, and really places all across the country. So that's coming up here this morning. Gas prices hitting a Labor Day record. You see that we averaged $4.15 a gallon? That is by far the most we have paid on a Labor Day weekend. We'll get to a lot of it on the way.
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1: 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Liz Carlisle believes that more perennial crop production is a great form of regenerative agriculture. Carlisle is an environmental studies instructor at the University of California at Santa Barbara.
3: So now more than ever, we as humans need both perennial foods and the living roots required to grow them. At this advanced hour, perennial plants can't avert the climate crisis. People must slow and stop the burning of fossil fuels. But where and how we grow perennial foods will help shape what human futures are possible.
1: Carlisle knows that row crops and small grains will remain a staple of U.S. agriculture. But, she adds,
3: perennial foods have been the cornerstones of cuisines and cultures. Acorns, a staple food for many peoples around the world, or the nutrient-dense quartet of olives, dates, chestnuts, and carob, which have nourished people of the Mediterranean basin for millennia. Walnuts and pistachios in Kyrgyzstan. Oil palms in the tropics. Protein-rich and drought-tolerant mesquite in the Mesoamerican desert. And yet today, some 60 to 80% of global cropland is dedicated to annuals, just four of which, corn, wheat, rice, and soybeans, account for 75% of the calories consumed by people.
1: That's Farm to Fork. I'm Daryl Anderson.
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7: 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Jordan Faison lets it in inside the five, and it checks up. Does it stay in bounds? Yes, it does! Inside the one-yard line. Perfectly placed. You cannot do it any better than that.
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0: That was one of the best punts I've ever seen. Tuesday's AM Fox Valley. It's going to be a wet one. High today might squeeze out 75 or so. Maybe a half an inch to an inch of rain if you're in the right places here this morning. We'll see 68 tonight. Still some showers and thunderstorms. They'll wane in the overnight hours and kind of get out of here. Then clearing out in about 81 for the high tomorrow. So we're hanging on to some summer weather here, even though some may say that summer is already over. I don't think so. Clouds in 65, rains marching across the state. I would say early edge, maybe by 8 o'clock. Might even be a little earlier for some. We're getting close.
9: Thousands of women get mammograms every day, and about half receive reports of dense breasts. The American Medical Association explains what this means. Breast density refers to the amount of dense tissue compared to fatty tissue. Having dense breasts can make it harder for doctors to see cancers on mammograms. Dense tissue can appear similar to cancer and may increase your risk of breast cancer. But there are other factors that impact your risk. Doctors look at things like your age, family history, certain genes, past test results, and hormone use. Women with dense breasts may benefit from additional screening. For example, your doctor may order an MRI or other tests for a more complete picture. If you see dense breast tissue on your mammogram report, talk to your doctor about what this means for you. With this Medical Minute, I'm Jacqueline Lee.
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0: Hey, don't forget Tuesdays, AM Fox Valley, not Monday, here at the Myron Construction Studio. Yeah, in the next couple of hours, we'll get wet. More on that coming up.
11: 80C News, I'm Sherry Preston. America's reading scores are going in the wrong direction. The latest results from the Program for International Assessment show scores among American 15-year-olds dropping, putting the U.S. at 13th worldwide. Kevin Huffman is an education expert.
12: I don't think it's time to freak out, but I do think we should be cognizant of the fact that the United States is competing in a global economy, and we should be concerned.
11: The reading gap within the U.S. is also growing, with scores between the top and bottom readers in America, the widest of any other country taking part. Social media and screen time are getting some of the blame. Federal investigators have recovered the two black boxes from the Amazon cargo jet that shot across the runway at Miami International Airport, killing five people in cars. Parts of western Hawaii being lashed by heavy rain, winds, and high surf from Hurricane Lowell. The Canadian tariffs on billions of dollars worth of American goods going into effect this morning. This is ABC News.
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13: Good morning. It's a cloudy 65 degrees at 6:31. I'm Landon Moore.

0: Sentenced in Winnebago County Court to 5 years on extended supervision for first-degree reckless endangerment, aggravated battery, and substantial battery. Castillo Serrano and Fernando Alejo de Bircio attacked two other roommates in a Water Street residence back in December of 2024. Alejo de Bircio will be sentenced on September 23rd. A Mayville man is seriously injured in a Dodge County crash involving two motorcycles. The 56-year-old was operating a bike that collided with a three-wheeled motorcycle along County Highway FW in the town of Westfield around 12:30 Monday afternoon and was thrown from the vehicle. He was airlifted to UW Hospital in Madison with life-threatening injuries. The 76-year-old Mayville man operating the trike was treated for non-life-threatening injuries at Waupun Memorial Hospital. Investigators say the two men were traveling together. Neither were wearing helmets at the time of the crash. A West Bend man is facing criminal charges after allegedly crashing into a Fond du Lac County house and fleeing the scene. The 43-year-old reportedly ran through the intersection of State Highways 46 and 67 in Auburn around 8:45 Saturday night and collided with an abandoned house. He was gone by the time deputies arrived on the scene. Investigators were able to track down the driver Sunday morning and take him into custody. Charges are pending. No one was hurt. Manitowoc police are looking for a hit-and-run driver. A stolen GMC Yukon crashed into a parked vehicle on the 2100 block of Fairmont Street sometime between midnight and 2:45 Sunday morning. The driver then fled the scene. Anyone with information or security camera footage of the crash should contact Manitowoc police. Coming up after the break, the latest on ICE arrests in Wisconsin. WHBY News time is 6:34.
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0: ICE arrests in Wisconsin spiked over the summer. Reporter Robin Colbert looks at the numbers.
3: An analysis from the Milwaukee Journal Sentinel finds ICE detained and arrested more than 250 people in the state in June, which was an 82% increase from the month before. Arrests did slow but remained elevated in July. The youngest person detained was 4 years old. Data shows a majority of the arrests were for nonviolent crimes, with traffic offenses being by far the most common. The Journal Sentinel based its analysis on data from the Deportation Data Project, which obtained its data through a Freedom of Information request to the Department of Homeland Services. Despite that, DHS claims the group is cherry-picking the data. In Madison, Robin Colbert, Wisconsin Radio Network.
0: A Wautoma man accused of seriously injuring an infant says he is not guilty. Stephen Polvey enters the plea in Washera County Court to one count of child abuse causing great bodily harm. Polvey allegedly caused serious injuries to a five-month-old baby back in May. No trial date is set. An internationally recognized composer and artist is now working with a local choir. Elise Witten has partnered with the Lawrence Community Girl Choir as part of its Artist in Residence program. Choir director Jacqueline Kottman-Hittner says an opportunity like this is rare.
4: It's just an extraordinary opportunity, especially for such young singers, to get to partner directly with a composer like that.
0: Over the next few months, Witt will be teaching the Lawrence Community Girl Choir original pieces that have never been performed by a choir. The group is scheduled to perform in December. Coming up at 7:05, an update on the Slender Man stabbing case. I'm Landon Moore, WHBY News.
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1: Keep the umbrella handy. Mostly cloudy with showers and thunderstorms. Breezy and more humid this afternoon. A high of 75. Breezy at times with showers and thunderstorms tonight. Low temperature of only 68. Warm and breezy for tomorrow. Wednesday's high 80. Clearing skies. A bit muggy in the morning, but the humidity drops late. From the WBY First Alert Weather Center, I'm meteorologist Steve Aloe.
2: Or if you like me, just become one with the rain. The heck with the umbrella, right? Cloudy and 65. We're not to worry about it for probably an hour and a half to 2 hours before early edge rain starts to work its way in. It is 65 Green Bay, 67 now in Oshkosh. It's a southeast wind at about 5 to 10. And the rain is a no-doubter. I mean, the upper part, the upper third of the state of Wisconsin is pretty solid with rain. And then you go back further west into southern Minnesota. That system's coming across too, kind of to back it up a little bit. So rain's certainly going to march in here, just how much we'll see. And Steve Bawan in an hour will tell us more about that, and also the rest of the week, which looks a lot quieter and pretty fair, too. All right, markets coming up. We'll see how we may be starting this week. And the latest in sports, including another win by the Brewers over the Cubs.
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5: And Dom Savino with Your Money Now. We could see weight loss treatments prescribed more often to young kids. That's after Novo Nordisk reported its blockbuster drug Wegovy cut obesity rates in kids aged 6 through 11. Novo said kids also went on a diet and were more physically active during the trial. But by the end, 40% of them treated with Wegovy were no longer classified as obese. Car makers all over the world are stretching to stay profitable amid tariffs and keep pace with Chinese rivals. Jaguar Land Rover, Britain's biggest automaker, says it's cutting 4,000 jobs and redirecting that money to electric vehicle production. Meanwhile, Germany's Volkswagen struck a deal with an Israeli investment group to turn one of its car plants into a defense facility making military equipment. Oil prices are higher after Iran-backed rebels attacked Saudi Arabia. So on Wall Street, stock futures are lower to start the holiday-shortened trading week. That's Your Money Now.
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2: Wow, the Dow futures are really getting hammered. They're down 437, but really not a big move on the other ones. S&P's down 24, NASDAQ's down about 2. Oil, though, is moving up. It's up $2.37 at $93.85. So the march north on crude continues. Brent crude is near $100 a barrel as our hostilities continue in the Middle East. All right, WHBY Sports is coming up, and don't forget the Title Town Report will follow here in just a moment.
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4: 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Terry Kavarik will have the latest in WHBY news. First Alert meteorologist David Ernst details the work week forecast, and Annex Wealth Management chief economic strategist Brian Jacobson will be along with the latest news from Wall Street.
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7: McGill's 1-1. Hit off the end of the bat. Shallow left. Churio is diving and he caught it. Game over. Jackson Churio comes up with a sliding catch. And the Brewers hang on to a 4-3 victory over the Cubs.
2: And now the Cubs are 8 back again as the Brewers win, as you heard, 4-3 there. Jackson Churio, quite a night. He singled home 2 runs, which was part of that 3-run rally in the 8th, and of course made that catch right there, that game-ending catch off of Seiya Suzuki's fly to left. And we'll go back at it for game 2 as we're back home now at American Family Field. 6:05 will be the pregame coming up this evening. Yes, we do have the Vikings looming on Sunday, and we noticed over the weekend Harrison Smith deciding to play one more year for the Vikings. Tucker Kraft.
9: Harrison is he's a game changer. He's been that way. He's really the guy back there kind of calling the shots and making all their odds, schematic stuff really play together. So he's a player you have to watch out for sure. Yeah, very, very wise individual.
2: 3:25 the kickoff coming up on Sunday. The 49ers arriving in Australia with defensive end Nick Bosa and also tight end George Kittle looming as some question marks. We'll see if they play in the game against the Rams at Melbourne Cricket Ground.
10: It's cool for us. Just we always have an advantage of getting having one. I see it as one home game a year in LA, just the way our fans are, and take over that stadium. So it was disappointing to let them off the hook and get them out of that. And but I have a feeling, knowing how our fans roll, I have a feeling they won't be much different here. I expect to have a good showing, and I wouldn't say it hit me right on the plane, but after being here for a couple of days, like, this is the right time to be here, it's the right place to be, and it's the right team to go against.
2: That's Kyle Shanahan talking about his team. He said sucks to lose a home game, but you still get to play in Australia. Kind of cool. Patriots and star corner Christian Gonzalez agreeing to a term. It's a record-setting 4-year, $135 million extension. The Cowboys will be without Pro Bowl left guard Tyler Smith for at least 4 games. He undergoes surgery on his left thumb today. Michigan's going to stick with Bryce Underwood at quarterback despite his struggles in that season opener that everybody saw against Western Michigan. He did throw that Hail Mary touchdown as time already had expired to secure the win, but the Big Ten replay officials ruled there was still a second remaining on their official clock, and that's kind of the way things go. Coco Gauff back in the U.S. Open quarters for the first time since she won 3 years ago. She beat 14th-seeded Iva Jovic 6-1, 6-4. On the men's side, top seed Alexander Zverev, he is through to the corners as well.
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13: It's game week for the Green Bay Packers as they get ready to take on the Vikings at U.S. Bank Stadium on Sunday. I'm Bill Scott. The Packers say they expect to have a contract extension done with tight end Tucker Kraft before the start of the season, but we're still waiting. Kraft is set to earn $3.68 million this season in the final year of his rookie contract. Kraft returning from a torn ACL, he was asked how emotional this return to action is to him.
9: I can play with emotion without getting emotional, so just being myself. I try to play at a pretty low temperature, otherwise I get too hot and I start making mistakes. Just try to keep myself cool and execute my assignment technique one play at a time.
13: Kraft on his anticipated snap count for the opener.
9: I'm just going to go out there and try to win the game one play at a time. My mentality is simple. I'm blocking every block like I'm the point of attack. I'm going to finish to the whistle, and I'm going to run every route like I think the ball's going to come to me.
13: I'll have more after this.
14: When you take your first bite of that cheese curd delight, that's a soybean.
15: We know you're trying not to recreate that Lady and the Tramp moment with that cheese curd, but this is your sign. Just go for it.
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15: Wisconsin soybeans, behind the bite, behind the crunch, behind the craving. 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You know you want to.
13: Packers return for a short workout on Monday. They get the day off today and then return to prepare for the Vikings on Wednesday. Packers named their five captains for the upcoming season. They are Jordan Love, Tucker Kraft, Xavier McKinney, Zaire Franklin, and Isaiah McDuffie. I'm Bill Scott. I'll have more from Titletown tomorrow on the Wisconsin Radio Network.
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19: Happy Tuesday, WHBY. 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I certainly hope your Labor Day weekend was good, but it was kind of a blur, as most holiday weekends tend to be. A little barbecue and a little golf, just in some cases, just simply hanging around the yard. That was kind of a cool thing, too. And I know there were Labor Day picnics, both in Green Bay and also in Appleton this weekend, and all kinds of different events, parades in some cases. We'll get to some of that as we go. We are going to be commemorating the 25th anniversary of the September 11 attacks through the week. And obviously a super focus coming in on Friday. A lot of special reporting. In fact, I think if we get to it, maybe today or tomorrow, is there even a more definitive Saudi connection to 9/11? We know a lot of the pilots that were involved in the crashes have training here in the U.S. after they came over from Saudi Arabia and had Saudi Arabian roots. But is there an even bigger connection? We'll find out more about that as we go a little bit. Mention that gas prices hit a Labor Day record. I was watching a graphic in the midst of a Labor Day union picnic, and it said $3.76 for unleaded, which around here is actually a little bit of a break. The nation's paying about $4.15 in general. But also the number for diesel is also at record levels. I mean, it's like $5.60, $5.70 here right now, which is crazy. Maybe you can get it less, but most are paying record prices now. 6:50. Let's get to weather, entertainment, news, and more coming up.
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1: It's going to be wet with showers and thunderstorms at times today. Mostly cloudy, breezy, and more humid, a high of 75. More showers and storms tonight, breezy and mild, a low of 68. Warm tomorrow, high of 80 with clearing skies, and the humidity drops in the afternoon. From the WBY First Alert Weather Center, I'm meteorologist Steve Baylaw.
19: Still on the cloudy end of things, southeast at about 5 to 10. Rain is moving closer.
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5: Did you miss me, Spidey?
6: The 2026 summer box office is one for the record books. Box office numbers hit an all-time high on Labor Day with a whopping $4.76 billion, according to Rentrak. The previous record was set in 2013. Mega hits like The Odyssey, Spider-Man, Brand New Day, and Backrooms all contributed to summer's record-breaking high grosses.
23: This is the new gold rush.
6: The Drop, a Snowfall saga, premieres on Hulu today. The spinoff of the FX hit Snowfall follows Leon and Wanda as they navigate the music scene in L.A. in the 90s. Disney is the parent company of Hulu, FX, Marvel, and ABC News. The Inbetweeners are coming back. Netflix has confirmed that production on the highly anticipated reunion film began on Monday with Simon Bird, James Buckley, Blake Harrison, and Joe Thomas all set to reprise their roles for the first time since 2010. Chuck Sievertson, ABC News.
24: September 8, 1900. America's deadliest natural disaster as a hurricane slams into Galveston, Texas. The storm kills an estimated 6,000 to 12,000 people, destroying much of the city. 1974. Just a month after taking office, President Gerald Ford pardons his predecessor, Richard Nixon. Ford says Americans need to move beyond the Watergate scandal that forced Nixon to resign.
25: It could go on and on and on. Or someone must write the end to it. I have concluded that only I can do that.
24: 1664. What's now the largest city in the United States changes hands. The Dutch surrender New Amsterdam to the British, who rename it New York. 1941. During World War II, Nazi Germany's forces begin a 900-day siege of Leningrad in what's then the Soviet Union. More than a half million of the people die, most of hunger, during the siege of the city now known as St. Petersburg, Russia. 1922.
26: We just climbed Mount Slippery.
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26: Boy, that's in the Banana Valley, you know.
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26: Slipping and sliding, that's all we did.
24: Comedian Sid Caesar, an early TV star with Your Show of Shows, is born in Yonkers, New York. And 1966. Star Trek, the sci-fi TV series that spawned a media franchise that lasts to this day, premieres on NBC. Today in History, September 8th. Tim McGuire, The Associated Press.
19: What was fascinating about Star Trek is that it really didn't do all that well on television. But there was a kind of a cult following to it, and then when they started thinking, hey, maybe we can make some movies out of this, and then the first one wasn't so good, but the second and the third were much better. I'm Dave Edwards. Good morning. If I get a chance to, I caught kind of a special update because here it is, the anniversary back in 1966, 60 years ago. William Shatner is still with us, and I know everything that you think of with William Shatner will be tied to Star Trek, even though he did T.J. Hooker and all those other things. But he talks a little bit about it in the interview, and the lasting legacy of Star Trek, because think of all the spin-off shows and spin-off movies, etc., that have come from that show that only lasted, what, two or three seasons back in the 60s? All right, we're going to get to the anthem and the latest ABC News coming up.
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1: From ABC News, I'm Sherry Preston. We are learning more details about the deadly crash of that Amazon cargo plane that skidded off the runway at Miami International Airport over the weekend. ABC's Victor Oquendo says it appears the plane was going over 100 miles an hour at the time of the crash.
2: The NTSB saying the Amazon jet overshot the runway by 1,300 feet. That's more than four football fields. First, slamming into a van carrying a cleaning crew of seven within the airport perimeter. Then ramming through a fence before hitting an SUV on a surrounding street, leaving five dead and five more injured.
1: Some wondering if a safety system called EMAS might have helped stop the plane at the end of the runway. The system of crushable material is installed in some 70 airports nationwide, but not Miami. Hurricane Lowell is lashing parts of Hawaii right now. ABC's Kana Whitworth is on the island of Kauai.
3: The inside of our hotel in Poipu flooded. All of Kauai County under a hurricane warning as the outer bands tear across the island, downing trees and waves possibly reaching 30 feet high.
1: The defense attorney for Lindsey Clancy telling ABC's George Stephanopoulos minutes ago he hopes President Trump grants the Massachusetts mom a pardon.
4: Perhaps Donald Trump, who felt compelled to speak out about this case, may very well, Mr. President, I would hope that you would consider this young lady, the type of person she is, what she's been through, and consider a pardon.
1: Kevin Reddington on Good Morning America. The president's only able to pardon those charged with federal crimes, not state charges. The latest results from the Program for International Assessment show scores among American 15-year-olds are dropping, putting the U.S. at 13th worldwide. Kevin Huffman is an education expert.
5: I don't think it's time to freak out, but I do think we should be cognizant of the fact that the United States is competing in a global economy, and we should be concerned.
1: Social media and screen time getting some of the blame for the drop. You're listening to ABC News.
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1: The Eiffel Tower in Paris is back open this morning. It was closed yesterday after a labor dispute involving women who work there. ABC's Perry Russum explains that the staff went on strike because female workers had been replaced by men over the weekend during the visit of a Hindu religious group. Tower management says that the group had asked for limited interaction with women while visiting. Managers at the Eiffel Tower agree. They say they should not have agreed to that. A week into Suicide Prevention Month, and organizations nationwide are taking on a troubling statistic. Only about 6% of Americans have served in the U.S. military. However, says ABC's Jim Ryan,
7: veterans account for nearly 18% of suicides.
8: On average, we're losing 17 veterans per day to suicide.
7: Raul Andrews heads the philanthropic arm of the American Psychiatric Association. He says the problem isn't lack of services, but lack of awareness.
8: A veteran comes home, may not understand the signs of distress or mental health concerns they're going through.
7: The APA is widening its outreach, starting with highlighting the 988 hotline available to veterans or anyone facing mental health challenges. Jim Ryan, ABC News.
1: A new chapter is beginning for Prince George, the future heir to the British throne, as he begins boarding school today at England's prestigious Eton College. George is the eldest child of Prince William and Kate. They showed up there with him at school to drop him off. I'm Sherry Preston, ABC News.
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10: Good morning. It's a cloudy 66 degrees at 7:05. I'm Landon Moore. State health officials urge parents to get their children vaccinated against the measles before the start of the school year. Dr. Stephanie Schauer with the Department of Health Services says too many students still have not gotten their vaccinations.
11: When a highly contagious disease like measles reaches the community with lower vaccination coverage, it has more opportunities to spread. And so Wisconsin's current measles outbreak really is a real reminder of why maintaining high vaccination coverage matters.
10: Schauer says the community needs about a 95% vaccination rate to prevent the spread of the measles to vulnerable populations who can't get vaccinated. Six people are hurt, including two children, in a three-vehicle crash in Outagamie County. The sheriff's office says the pickup truck ran a stop sign at the intersection of County Highways S and C in the town of Freedom around 6:30 Saturday night and collided with an SUV. The pickup truck careened into a house while the SUV struck another vehicle entering the intersection. The driver of the SUV, a 39-year-old Larson man, was airlifted to DataCare Medical Center Nina with critical injuries. A 34-year-old Larson woman riding with him was seriously hurt. Two children, ages 1 and 3, suffered minor injuries. The 60-year-old center man driving the pickup truck and the 64-year-old center woman riding with him were both seriously injured. The 36-year-old Appleton man operating the third vehicle was treated at the scene. The crash remains under investigation. A Stirring man is dead following a weekend crash in Oconto County. The sheriff's office says the 47-year-old lost control of his SUV along State Highway 32 at Valley Line Road in the town of Gillett around 6:10 Saturday morning and rolled over. The driver was thrown from the vehicle and was pronounced dead at the scene. The cause of that crash is under investigation. A Berlin man reported missing after failing to appear in court for a trial is found dead. The Washera County Sheriff's Office says Matthew Krause died from a self-inflicted gunshot wound. Krause was to be tried for second-degree sexual assault of a child in Green Lake County Court, but never showed up. A Fond du Lac man accused of keeping human skeletal remains in his house is heading to trial. A Fond du Lac County judge finds there is enough evidence to try Benjamin Larson on charges of receiving stolen property and bail jumping. According to the criminal complaint, detectives investigating Larson for stalking a Madison woman over 13 years found human skulls and other bones in his basement last month. He will enter a plea to the charges on September 28th. Coming up after the break, an update on the Slender Man stabbing case. WHBY News is brought to you by Dental Ready.
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10: A woman convicted in the Slender Man stabbing wants to restart the process for conditional release. Reporter Raymond Newport has the latest.
14: Morgan Geiser is currently serving 40 years of mental health supervision for her role in the 2014 attack on a classmate in Waukesha. Geiser had previously been on release in the Madison area, but cut off her monitoring bracelet and left her group home in September of 2025. She was found a few days later and returned to a mental health facility. Geiser is allowed to request conditional release every 6 months, and this would allow doctors to evaluate her again as part of that request. Raymond Newport, Wisconsin Radio Network.
10: And Wisconsin pheasant hunters will see fewer stocked birds this fall. Reporter Sean Maloney tells us why.
15: According to the Wisconsin Department of Natural Resources, budget pressures are forcing a reduction in this year's ring-necked pheasant stocking program. The agency plans to stock 65,000 birds on state properties this fall, down from the previous goal of 75,000. The stocking season will also end November 19th, eliminating the late December release. Officials say hunting license and stamp revenues have remained unchanged for more than two decades, while program costs have climbed sharply. The pheasant hunting season itself is unchanged and runs from October 17th through January 3rd. Sean Maloney, Wisconsin Radio Network.
10: Coming up at 7:31, an update on a shadow box recently found in Menasha. I'm Landon Moore, WHB1 News.
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18: Keep the umbrella handy. Mostly cloudy with showers and thunderstorms. Breezy and more humid this afternoon. A high of 75. Breezy at times with showers and thunderstorms tonight. Low temperature of only 68. Warm and breezy for tomorrow. Wednesday's high 80. Clearing skies. A bit muggy in the morning, but the humidity drops late. From the WBY First Alert Weather Center, I'm meteorologist Steve Aylong.
19: And as opposed to the really large rains many of us received toward the end of last week, this will be a little bit on the lighter end, more like a half an inch than possibly an inch. Right now, seeing the rain, the early edges of it might be here within the next half an hour or so. But much more concentrated rain is still probably a good hour and a half to 2 hours back. It's 65 with the clouds southeast, still at about 6 to 12. 66 Green Bay, Oshkosh is at 67. Dave Edwards here. 6:24 was our sunrise. Still on the gray side, I would say, this morning. 7:17 will be tonight's sunset. By the time we get there, we could have a fair amount of rain already on the ground here. All right, Tuesday's AM Fox Valley marches on. A look at business news, sports, and more to come.
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23: 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I'm Denise Pellegrini. New report says what you already knew if you're a homeowner. 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On average, single-family homes had an estimated value of more than $494,000 and paid almost $4,430, a 3% increase over the prior year. 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I'm Denise Pellegrini.
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19: The one taking the biggest wallop this morning in the futures, the Dow is down 415, S&P 500 down about 19, and that's about how much the NASDAQ is up right now. And we're still seeing oil, it's up about 2.25 now at 93.75. And Iranian-backed Houthi rebel attacks on a Saudi energy site is part of the reason that we're seeing the oil market go up here on this Tuesday. It's almost 7:16. Yeah, Tuesday going on, and WHBY Sports coming up. And don't forget, the NFL season starts tomorrow night.
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3: The Brewers' magic number to clinch a playoff spot down to 5. The number to clinch the National League Central stands at 9 after their come-from-behind 4-3 win over the Cubs and their series opener on Monday. I'm Bill Scott with sports. Jackson Churio's two-run single, part of a three-run eighth that gave the Brewers a 4-2 lead. Churio and Luis Lara making game-saving plays to send the Brewers to the win and the season series victory over the Cubs.
4: They've been awesome all year, especially Lara. You know, he makes that play at the wall look really, really easy, and it's not an easy play, especially in right field because of kind of how it slants in and goes back and just like a funky area over there, and he makes it look easy. That's a huge play, obviously. If he doesn't make it, then potentially a tie ball game, and he may still be out there. So big defensive plays and really just a great team win today.
3: That's DH Christian Yelich, who drove in a run with a sack fly in the eighth. Outfielder Garrett Mitchell said Brewers confident they can win every time out.
24: When you're in a situation like that, when you look at just this game in totality, like it's teams are going to throw punches and you got to throw punches back, right? So like zeros to start the game, they score a run, we score a run, another couple zeros, they score another run, put together some quality at bats and pass it from one person to the next. But I don't think at any time in that game we felt like we were out. It was just like, how do we respond to this?
3: Brewers minor leaguer Thomas Pannone, who pitched in one game for the crew this season, tossed a 9-inning perfect game for AAA Nashville yesterday. 32-year-old left-hander blanked the Durham Bulls 3-0. Packers returned to work yesterday, starting their preparations for Sunday's season opener at Minnesota against the Vikings. They announced their team captains for the upcoming season: Jordan Love, Zaire Franklin, Tucker Kraft, Isaiah McDuffie, and Xavier McKinney. Packers tight end Tucker Kraft on the opener, fast approaching.
25: I've been looking forward to week one of this season for a long time now. Now that it's finally here, I'm just excited to, you know, take an opportunity to really breathe it all in and then fire away.
3: Bill Scott, Wisconsin Radio Network.
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6: 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Mitchell scores. Ortiz coming around third. Play at the plate. Safe. The Brewers have a 3-2 lead.
7: Hit off the end of the bat. Shallow left. Turrio is diving and he caught it. Game over.
8: Coming up tonight, the Milwaukee Brewers host the Chicago Cubs at American Family Field. 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Right here on WHBY.
19: Isn't it cool? Here we are on September 8th, and our magic number to clinch a playoff spot is 5. Division, I think, is 9, right? Something like that. Yay! Brewers and Cubs go back at it tonight on WHBY. Looking forward to it as we're back home, some home cooking. And what is it? So far, there have been 5 games against the Cubs. They played the weekend series against Cincy. They get Cincy again later on after they play the Cubs again. It's a Cincy-Cubs like quadfecta for these first couple of weeks. And right now, you're taking care of business. Enough to get by. You didn't need to be spectacular, but hey, I'm Dave Edwards. Hi there. Yeah, we're cloudy, and we're about to get rainy. Within the next, next hour, we'll start to get the early edges of this rain that's marching across the state. And it's significant. I mean, it's not like it's hard rain. Most of what we're going to get is going to be probably light to moderate. But there is a chance we could see some thunderstorms, especially a little bit this morning, but more toward the afternoon and evening hours, like late afternoon into the evening. And we'll get with Steve Bale on here in about 15 minutes and talk it over. The NFL season will kick off tomorrow night. So if you're in any of those leagues that you have to pick your games, don't forget there's a game tomorrow night. New England at Seattle. Yes, it is a rematch of the Super Bowl. We'll get to that and maybe even break some of that down, maybe either today or tomorrow, probably tomorrow. We'll actually go game by game and just kind of do picks, just for the heck of it, each and every week here on the show. We've got the time. We'll do it. But it is a Tuesday edition after the Labor Day weekend, and hope it was a good one for you. But we're processing this bizarre situation at the Miami International Airport. An Amazon cargo plane overshot the runway, and they're still looking into why that happened. By over about 4 football fields, 5 people were killed, at least 5 others injured.
11: The aircraft actually touches down apparently on its nose gear at one point, and the crew is having trouble dissipating the airspeed, the excessive airspeed apparently that they came over at the threshold with. Now, whether that was because of a tailwind, whether that was because of something else, we don't know yet. But certainly this airplane was moving at a very high rate of speed compared to what a normal landing aircraft would do.
12: Hundreds of first responders racing to the scene, straight to the cockpit to rescue the 2 pilots. Teams had to free one person who was trapped underneath the vehicle. We've learned from the NTSB that this was the plane's 3rd flight of the day. Preliminary flight data shows it was traveling at 128 miles an hour. Now, the NTSB is investigating why this Amazon cargo jet overshot the runway in Miami by some 1,300 feet. That's more than 4 football fields.
19: Yeah, the Miami airport does not have that crushable arresting system that so many airports in this country have because they have a 1,000-foot safety buffer. But again, this one went 1,300 feet, and the fatalities were in those cars that the plane smashed into when it finally came to rest. But they do not have that crushable arresting system, which you have to know now because of this tragedy. We'll probably go in at Miami, but it's too late for those 5 dead and 5 hurt. It's just bizarre watching the pilots actually scrambling out of the cockpit window. Yeah. 7:24 now at WHBY. Well, where do we stand in the Middle East right now?
9: Iran threatening to put more pressure on the Strait of Hormuz after renewed strikes in the critical waterway. Over the weekend, Iran saying they targeted three oil tankers that crossed a, quote, unauthorized route near the strait, as well as three U.S.-affiliated vessels in other areas. The Pentagon saying they hit three Iranian oil tankers. Now, Iran saying they're planning a new restricted zone outside the strait, saying any ship that enters that zone with the intention of crossing will be put on a sanctions list. Fighting in the Strait of Hormuz, keeping gas prices elevated back here at home. They're now averaging $4.15 a gallon. That's according to AAA. And that's on track to set a new record for the highest prices ever this time of year. The national average has never before seen $4 an average on Labor Day.
19: The president yesterday claiming that oil prices will drop precipitously when the U.S. wins the ongoing war with Iran, which he has declared one 100 times, maybe more by now. Okay. Tuesday's AM Fox Valley. And yes, our relations with Canada continue to suck.
10: The president raising the stakes, warning he may prohibit Canadian jet manufacturer Bombardier from selling in the United States unless they build here and stop treating America like a piggy bank. And in a Labor Day message, Canadian Prime Minister Mark Carney promising to put economic distance between his country and the U.S., writing, Canada is growing stronger and less dependent on any single partner. We are already giving ourselves far more than anyone can take away. President Trump returning to Washington as his bitter trade war with Canada ratchets up. The Canadian tariffs retaliation for 50% tariffs President Trump announced this summer on a wide range of Canadian imports, estimated to cost the typical American household nearly $1,100 when combined with Trump's other tariffs.
19: Okay, so in response to those tariffs that the president levied on Canada, Canada, as they expected to do, did the same. They announced the planned tariffs 2 weeks ago and said they're coming, and they are here now. 15 to 50% on American milk, perfume, video game consoles, golf clubs, fishing rods, steel, aluminum, jackets. Cheese, carpets, and certain household items will be subject to 25% tariffs. Forklifts and industrial molds will face 15% tariffs. Oh, yeah, yeah, here we go again. 726 WHBY.
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15: Now, your First Alert weather on WHBY.
18: It's going to be wet with showers and thunderstorms at times today. Mostly cloudy, breezy, and more humid. A high of 75. More showers and storms tonight. Breezy and mild. A low of 68. Warm tomorrow. High of 80 with clearing skies. And the humidity drops in the afternoon. From the WBY First Alert Weather Center, I'm meteorologist Steve Baylock.
19: Yeah, that early edge of the rain is starting to move in a little bit into the western suburbs now. It's a southeast wind at 6, and we're at 66. A little bit more of a steady rain, probably still an hour or two away. We're looking at 66 Green Bay and 67 in Oshkosh. A quick update as well, because I know Hawaii, like so many places in the world, was really, really dry up until about 2-3 weeks ago. I remember they got the first big tropical storm and hurricane, and now they're dealing with Lowell.
16: Hurricane Lowell bringing flooding and torrential rain to the island chain. Kauai County under a hurricane warning that will take the brunt. Up to 16 inches of rain possible in some areas.
0: The surf is going to be monstrous, up to 30 feet in some cases, and rainfall will be big as well, up to 16 inches on Kauai, parts of the Big Island 4 to 8 inches. Meanwhile, big surf heading toward the Southern California coastline with offshore and weakening Tropical Storm Marie. Luckily for the rest of the country, things quieting down as we head home from the Labor Day weekend.
19: They were expecting the worst of the worst of it at about midnight their time, which was just really about 2 or 3 hours ago. So they're going to be dealing with a massive amount of water again already. Flooding like crazy just doesn't stop now.
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17: 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In our next episode, Dave Cobb, one of America's finest record producers and the man behind the mixing board of astonishing albums like Jason Isbell's The Southern Sound, shares his life story. Plus, we'll tell the tale of the Confederate Secret Service's secret plot to overthrow Abraham Lincoln. 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
20: ABC News, I'm Sherry Preston. The defense lawyer for Lindsey Clancy put on trial for the murders of her three young children. Speaking to ABC News this morning and asking President Trump for a pardon. It's not clear, though, if that's even possible. Kevin Reddington also keeping the door open to a possible deal with the prosecutor after the trial ended with a hung jury.
21: I hope, however, after sitting through this trial and seeing the evidence that was presented from the government as well as from the defense, that he would revisit that issue and hopefully would be able to work something out that would be acceptable to both sides.
20: Reddington says Clancy was suffering from postpartum psychosis when she killed her children. The NTSB has recovered the black boxes from the Amazon jet that crashed in Miami, killing 5 people. 5 more were hurt after the plane overshot the runway. Hurricane Lowell is hitting parts of Hawaii with high winds and heavy rain, as well as waves that could reach 30 feet. This is ABC News.
22: A century of covering the Fox City's biggest stories. Now, the latest from the Omni Glass and Paint News Center.
23: Good morning. It's a cloudy 66 degrees at 731. I'm Landon Moore. Wisconsin's homeless population increased by another 4.8% this year. That's according to the latest report from the Wisconsin Policy Forum, which puts the homeless population at 5,500 in the state. Researcher Don Kramer tells Jonathan Krause on Your News Now that 5 years of increases have offset declines seen in the late 2010s.
27: However, that still is very much lower than it was about a decade ago. During the 2010s, Wisconsin as a whole saw continuous decreases over that decade, but then slowly the numbers have been increasing since 2021.
23: The Policy Forum's homeless population numbers are based on point-in-time counts across the state and estimates from the

0: afternoon and was thrown from the vehicle. He was airlifted to UW Hospital in Madison with life-threatening injuries. The 76-year-old Mayville man operating the trike was treated for non-life-threatening injuries at Wapombo Memorial Hospital. Investigators say the two men were traveling together. Neither were wearing helmets at the time of the crash. A West Bend man is facing criminal charges after allegedly crashing into a Fond du Lac County house and fleeing the scene. The 43-year-old reportedly ran through the intersection of State Highways 46 and 67 in Auburn around 8:45 Saturday night and collided with an abandoned house. He was gone by the time deputies arrived on the scene. Investigators were able to track down the driver Sunday morning and take him into custody. Charges are pending. No one was hurt. Manitowoc police are looking for a hit-and-run driver. A stolen GMC Yukon crashed into a parked vehicle on the 2100 block of Fairmont Street sometime between midnight and 2:45 Sunday morning. The driver then fled the scene. Anyone with information or security camera footage of the crash should contact Manitowoc police. Coming up after the break, an update on a shadow box recently found in Menasha. WHBY News time is 7:34.
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2: Rally for the Valley, because when the Fox Valley comes together, we're stronger than any storm.
0: Menasha police determined a shadow box recently found at a storage facility is fake. The department had been looking for the owner after the display case was included in property found at the Minimax storage facility on Bud Drive. Community Liaison Officer Matthew Rose says the box is a stock model, which are sold commercially.
4: I've seen them sold on Etsy. Hobby Lobby has sold different variants of it. So this wasn't actually related to an individual that we can identify.
0: The Menasha shadow box included a number of law enforcement-related items, along with several photos that do not depict a single person's career. A Green Bay man who provided drugs to an overdose victim reaches a plea deal with prosecutors. Ivan Huff is convicted in Brown County Court on one count of first-degree reckless homicide. Huff provided fentanyl-laced drugs to a woman found dead in a Hobart residence in May of 2024. He faces up to 60 years in prison when sentenced on October 19th. And drivers will have to deal with lane closures along State Highway 15 in Outagamie County this week. Crews will be making pavement repairs along 15 between Lily of the Valley and McCarthy Roads from 7 a.m. to 3 p.m. today through Thursday. There will be various lane closures during those times. Coming up at 8:05, the latest on ICE arrests in Wisconsin. I'm Landon Moore, WHBY News.
5: Thanks, Landon. Coming up, it's first alert weather for, well, after the holiday, and looks like it's pretty wet to start with. We'll talk to Steve Balon next.
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5: And after a pretty good Labor Day weekend, we're going to start out the day after with a little bit of rain. Steve Balon's with us. Hi, Steve.
8: Dave,
5: yes.
8: Out of curiosity, if you peek out the window there at the world headquarters of WHBY Radio,
5: yes,
8: is it raining out there at all?
5: No, Not really yet. No, it doesn't look like that.
8: I mean, if I look at First Alert Viper Max, it looks like there's some sprinkles around Appleton.
5: Could be that.
8: But there's more.

0: more of a steady light rain from De Pere, Green Bay, Seymour, and north. And when you go west, like Clintonville out into central Wisconsin, it is a steady, moderate rain. In fact, there's some, I would say, some bursts of heavier rain along the I-39 corridor. That's all moving east. And so while maybe you're not getting rain there at the radio station, I think that it's coming soon. I would say mid-morning, late morning, you're probably going to get a burst of some moderate to maybe briefly heavy rain. And according to what I'm seeing here on First Alert Viper Max, like well west out towards Marshfield, some folks out there may have already received an inch of precipitation. And so there is the possibility of getting at least a good soaking today. I don't know if we're going to get a full inch around the Fox Cities, but a half inch, maybe three quarters of an inch of rain is possible today and through tonight. So that's a 24-hour rainfall projection, if you will. But I expect a steady rain to develop this morning and more scattered showers and thunderstorms this afternoon and into this evening. And there's a cool front that's moving through the region, and behind it, we will find clearing skies and a drop in the humidity. Have you noticed that it's starting to get a little bit more humid outside right now? Our dew points, the measure of moisture in the atmosphere, that's in the low 60s right now, and will rise into the mid and maybe upper 60s this afternoon as we pick up a bit of a breezy south wind. But then as the wind shifts to the west behind this cool front, well, then the drier air comes in, and you'll notice that it becomes a bit more comfortable as we head into Wednesday afternoon and Wednesday evening. There's some really nice weather for Thursday and Friday before we get some humidity and some scattered showers and thunderstorms for Saturday. I do not see the weekend as being a washout, however. Okay, here's the forecast from the First Alert Weather Center. Today, mostly cloudy, rain, scattered thunderstorms this afternoon, breezy, more humid later today, a high of 75, but across northern Wisconsin, highs may just sit in the upper 60s. South winds 5 to 15 miles an hour with some higher gusts this afternoon. Tonight, mostly cloudy with showers and storms, breezy southwest winds at times at a low of only 68 degrees. Temperatures will hold steady for a good chunk of the night. Tomorrow, Wednesday, a high of 80, warm, breezy, but the humidity drops in the afternoon. Clearing skies. And here's the extended forecast. Thursday, mostly sunny, seasonable, less humid, a high of 75. 78 on Friday, warm, breezy, mostly sunny. Good weather in the evening for high school football games. Saturday, partly sunny, breezy and humid with scattered showers and thunderstorms, a high of 77. Down to 70 on Sunday, a mix of sun and clouds, less humid. Maybe there's a shower along and south of Highway 10, but it's just a slim chance. And then Monday, after some early sun, we cloud over, breezy, humid, and rain arrives late on Monday through Monday night. And Monday's high might catch your attention, 68. Degrees.
1: Ooh, baby, 68.
0: So definitely a cooler start to the weather early next week.
1: Is the rain today kind of gappy? It's not going to be all the time, is it?
0: No, it won't be. I expect that right now, if you're seeing sprinkles around the Fox Cities, this will build to a steady, moderate rain, probably like, say, 10, 11 o'clock.
1: Right.
0: And then it'll kind of subside to more scattered showers in the afternoon. Okay. But I think you could see a little bit of sun mixing in with the clouds after lunch.
1: Hey.
0: But I wouldn't expect a lot. I still think it's going to be mostly cloudy with the rain coming back in this evening.
1: Well, some areas around here still trying to dry out from the 5 or 6 inches they received toward the end of last week.
0: Yeah. And I got to tell you, like, you know, trying to, you know, pass along that messaging on the TV side of things, a little challenging because, you know, I'm well aware of the over-soaking that we got at the end of last week, but I'm also well aware that folks across the North Woods were underwhelmed by the rain that pounded the Fox Valley last week. So it's not like a one, you know, shoe size fit all kind of situation.
1: Totally get it. You got
0: it.
1: All right. So here I keep reminding myself it's Tuesday. So here we are.
0: Tuesday. We are that much closer to next weekend.
1: There you go. Thanks, Steve. We'll talk to you tomorrow.
0: We'll talk Wednesday.
1: Wednesday
0: morning.
1: Tomorrow's Wednesday. Thanks, Steve. It is light rain moving into the metro. Not all of the metro has it just yet. Southeast at about 6 to 12 consistently. It's 66 Green Bay, 67 in Oshkosh. And some of that might start to get a little rain cooled, obviously. And yes, if you go just west and northwest of here, that's where you're going to bump into more significant rain. It's, in some cases, it's probably about a moderate rain. Okay, to the markets we go, and it's brought to you by Wolf River Community Bank.
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3: I'm Dom Savino with Your Money Now. Canada's retaliatory tariffs on U.S. goods went into effect this morning as the trade war grinds on. The tariffs target $20 billion worth of American-made products, everything from cheese and seafood to aluminum foil and toilet paper. In the latest escalation, President Trump is calling for a boycott of Canada's Bombardier jets, threatening to stop the sale of its planes that aren't made in the U.S. The trade war is one reason why, on Wall Street, futures are lower. Stocks are also being weighed down by the latest from the Middle East. Iran-backed rebels wounded more than 70 people and started fires at energy sites in new strikes on Saudi Arabia. One of the biggest decliners this morning is Novartis. Shares of the drug maker are tumbling 10% after what's been a bad week. It's had three drug trials flop. That includes a heart drug found to reduce a harmful form of cholesterol, but also found not to significantly improve patients' cardiovascular health. That's Your Money Now.
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1: Okay, Dow futures really struggling, down about almost 390. S&P 500 off 14. The only thing winning right now, the NASDAQ futures are up 53. And oil's up about $2 now at 93.43. As we still have some tensions, not only with Iran, but also some of the Iranian hitting Saudi energy sites as well, which is creating even more. So another update here in about a half hour. HBY Sports coming up in a moment. I always consider September kind of a transition month, right? Our ACs are still kicking on occasionally, and probably will be for weeks. 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
5: Game week has finally arrived for the Packers. I'm Bill Scott with sports. Players return to work Monday. Preparations for Sunday's season opener in Minnesota kicked into gear. New linebacker Zaire Franklin looking forward to the defense putting their stamp on things.
9: Obviously, they had success, you know, previously, but I just think every year is a new group. Every year is a new challenge, and, you know, the tempo and the energy that we bring at practice, we got to go out there and earn it all over again on Sunday, and, you know, that's what I'm really looking forward to doing. So.
5: Packers coach Matt LaFleur on opening the season on the road.
10: I think opening day, there's, you can feel it last year when we opened up at home versus Detroit. It's got a playoff-type feel. The intensity is ramped up. There's a lot of unknown, so I do think early on in the season it tends to be a little bit more of an advantage.
5: Packers off today. They'll return to the practice field on Wednesday. NFL season kicks off officially tomorrow night. It's a Super Bowl rematch featuring the Patriots and Seahawks in Seattle. Brewers clinched their season series with the Cubs winning 4-3 at AmFam Field on Monday.
11: It was a good ball game today. You know, we ended up on the wrong side of it, and that's not fun. You know, when you play the best teams in the league, you got to do a lot of things right to beat them. We did a lot of things right, but you got to almost do everything right to beat them, and that's why it's a 4-3 game.
5: Cubs manager Craig Counsell, Cubs lefty Matthew Boyd held the Brewers in check through seven innings, but the Brewers scored three times in the eighth to pull out the win. DH Christian Yelich.
12: Yeah, it's really good at-bats. Obviously started off with, you know, G. Mitch getting on there to start the inning for us. That was huge. Boyd was really good today. You know, he was making a lot of good pitches, staying on the edges, just making it tough on us, and you know, the guys were battling, and, you know, G. Mitch getting on there, and obviously Joey with the huge swing kind of set us up.
5: Brewers minor league lefty Thomas Pannone tossed a nine-inning complete game for AAA Nashville yesterday, a 3-0 win over the Durham Bulls. It is the first perfect game in the International League since 2011. Phil Scott, Wisconsin Radio Network.
13: These are your political insights from ABC News. Right before the 59th annual West Indian American Day Parade stepped off Monday in Brooklyn, New York, politicians addressed President Trump ending temporary protective status in June for more than 350,000 Haitian migrants. New York State Attorney General Letitia James.
14: We will not allow the federal government of this administration to stop this parade. We're going to march down Eastern Parkway with pride with our heads up. And we're going to say to the Haitian community, step up, say we are.
13: House Minority Leader Hakeem Jeffries.
15: We're going to stand up and show up and speak up for what we know is right.
13: 20-year-old Ohio student Pierre Damas Bell took his own life last week after DHS forced him to wear an ankle monitor. Primary day hits New Hampshire Tuesday. Voters will select nominees for the Senate, House, and Governor. Canada's retaliatory tariffs take effect Tuesday. Levies as high as 50% will apply to hundreds of U.S. goods, from raincoats to cheese. I'm Stephanie Officer, ABC News.
16: 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What's the marquee mascot matchup? Who busts the bracket? And which school will have the last mascot standing? That's all up to you. The High School Mascot Bracket Challenge, vote now at WHBY.com.
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1: 7:51, a cloudy and starting to get a little rainy Tuesday morning. I'm Dave Edwards. Welcome aboard. It's 67 now. 67, yeah. Southeast at about 8. Rain has been just kind of progressing across the state and nibbling away at the Fox Cities here. There's a pretty good rain if you go northwest of us. 30, 40, 50, 100 miles, that's a little more of a significant rain. By the way, I you may have just heard the high school mascot bracket challenge. We're down to our final four, and voting in this round brought to you by ID Marketing. And here we go. It's Kakana, the galloping ghost, taking on Shiocton. And in the other semi, it's New London and the Bulldogs taking on the Menasha Blue Jays. Those are the final four teams. Now, remember, it's mascot against mascot. Your votes are the reason these teams have moved on. It is your chance to win $5,000 for your school. All right? You can vote now at WHBY.com. I know there are some limitations that may have changed in the way you can vote and how many times you can vote, so just be aware. You can't go in there and vote 173,000 times and hope it gets by. So good luck again. Kakana against Shiocton, New London, and Menasha. And yeah, just a quick recap. I thought it was kind of cool seeing the game on Sunday night between Notre Dame and the Wisconsin Badgers, well, especially the first half. In the second half, Notre Dame started to show why they're one of the best teams in college football. But it's just the atmosphere was cool. I mean, seeing how many red were against the blue and yellow, and boy, it was, whew, both sides were well represented. And just to have a major college football game at Lambeau for the first time in, what, 10 years, when we had the LSU game, very cool. And I think it's, I'm not saying it's conceivable, but maybe at least it's something to think about, to not necessarily think it has to be the Badgers. I mean, we could maybe, I don't know, you are taking, I guess, a home game away from somebody if you have it at Lambeau, but it's just such an attraction. And people, I mean, people just, the Notre Dame fans were just gaga. They thought this was the coolest thing. We're playing at Lambeau. Yes, you are, and you won. Well, you may have heard, the reading test scores are falling for U.S. teens. Science numbers actually up okay. Math, we're down a little bit, but reading, especially for the younger teens, not so good.
17: According to scores released overnight, American teenagers are falling behind the rest of the world in reading. And the gap between our best and worst readers is now the widest of any country. U.S. reading scores fell 14 points since the last test in 2022, enough to drop the U.S. 7 places in the global rankings, down to 13th overall. The organization that runs the test points to phones and social media. It found nearly 1 in 3 students was distracted by devices in class, and those students who were distracted scored the equivalent of 3/4 of a school year behind the others. Students who spent more than 1 hour a day on social media also scored lower. And then there are the computers that schools handed out during the pandemic. A review of nearly 400 studies found students understand less when they read on a screen than on paper.
18: I don't think it's time to freak out, but I do think we should be cognizant of the fact that the United States is competing in a global economy, and we should be concerned.
1: Well, and the fact that it was down 14 points, this wasn't just a point or two and a little, oh, well, that could be within the minus margin of error. 14 points is significant. And I know some schools, and we're doing some of it here too, of not allowing access to your phone during classes. You can do it on the hallway. You can do it on lunch. Just not during class. And I think the focus will be better, no doubt about it. So you roll into an In-N-Out burger. You ever been to In-N-Out? Pretty good stuff. Especially out west. That's where most of them are. And you notice there's some ruckus going on. And you go, well, I got to step in.
19: And my body was like, you got to get through that drive-through window.
17: Luca Opperman was waiting in the drive-through of an In-N-Out burger in Lake Elsinore, California, when he says he heard loud yelling inside the restaurant.
19: He's banging on the counter with this, like, baseball bat-sized stick.
17: The quick-thinking athlete grabbed a spatula and confronted 53-year-old Antoinetta Sanchez, who was allegedly angry about her food. Opperman tackled the woman after she swung the stick, taking it away from her.
19: Just doing what I can, you know.
17: Just last month, a 24-year-old man opened fire in a Twin Falls, Idaho In-N-Out burger, killing 3 and wounding 7.
1: Yeah, and I guess in that situation, he grabbed a spatula, which is, you know, you grab whatever's there. Spatula may be the most potent weapon you can use. All right, 7:56. 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
22: It's going to be wet with showers and thunderstorms at times today. Mostly cloudy, breezy, and more humid. A high of 75. More showers and storms tonight. Breezy and mild, a low of 68. Warm tomorrow, high of 80 with clearing skies, and the humidity drops in the afternoon. From the WBY First Alert Weather Center, I'm meteorologist Steve Balon.
1: Yeah, now the early edges are just kind of creeping in here, and that's just really sprinkly or light shower kind of stuff, if it even is hitting us yet. But the more significant, no doubt about it, rain is kind of Wautoma to Stevens Point and marching this way. Give it another hour, hour and a half, and I think we'll be into something a little more of actual rain instead of just sprinkly stuff. We're at 67 in clouds.
2: When I think of Harrisonville, Rhode Island, it scares me to death because of The Conjuring. And I can't tell you how thrilled I am to welcome to the show Andrea Perrin.
3: Within the first few minutes of moving into the house, I saw a full-body apparition that I thought was flesh and blood. And my sister Nancy saw him disappear into thin air.
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1: By the way, why do they always disappear into thin air? Why can't it be real thick, humid air? Inquiring minds want to know. 7:29, we're coming up on ABC News here shortly, less than a minute away. And as we have mentioned, this is the week that we start thinking about what we were doing the horror of 25 years ago with the September 11 attacks. We will have some special updates on that throughout the week with ABC News, even some special features talking about what happened that day, and even some new evidence. I think we'll have that first one coming up for you in the next hour or two. That maybe there's even more of a concerted Saudi connection to what happened on 9/11, even though we know a lot of those pilots, those people, those terrorists came from Saudi Arabia. That's coming up here in the next couple hours.
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4: From ABC News, I'm Sherry Preston. The man who defended Lindsay Clancy in her deadlocked Massachusetts murder trial, Kevin Reddington, says he hopes she gets some help from the White House.
23: Perhaps Donald Trump, who felt compelled to speak out about this case, may very well, Mr. President, I would hope that you would consider this young lady, the type of person she is, what she's been through, and consider a pardon.
4: The jury was unable to decide if Clancy should be held criminally responsible for killing her three children because she was suffering from postpartum psychosis. A pardon, however, doesn't really work in this instance. Here's ABC legal analyst Brian Buckmeyer.
24: It doesn't make a lot of sense to me, just from a structural implication, that the president can pardon federal crimes, not state crimes.
4: Canadian tariffs on U.S. goods kicked in this morning. President Trump is threatening a Canadian plane maker as well. ABC's Jim Ryan with that.
25: As the U.S. headquarters of Bombardier, Wichita, Kansas is home to about 1,200 employees of a Canadian aircraft builder. In an all-caps posting on Truth Social, President Trump is demanding that no more Bombardier planes be sold in the U.S. Kansas GOP gubernatorial candidate Ty Masterson, endorsed by the president, says he supports Trump's vision but not Trump's attack on a local employer. Masterson's Democratic challenger, Cindy Holscher, is slamming Masterson and the president. Jim Ryan, ABC News.
4: The British government says France and Canada will join it in banning goods from the Israeli West Bank settlements. Several EU countries, including France, Portugal, and Finland, as well as Canada, have passed similar bans. Some are wondering if a system called EMAS could have prevented deaths in the Miami Amazon cargo plane crash.
26: Miami's airport does not use EMAS, a safety system of crushable material to stop planes at the end of the runway, a system credited with saving hundreds of lives after being installed at seven airports nationwide.
4: But not Miami. ABC's Victor Okendo on the scene. 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
27: 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I've been surfing here since I was a kid. 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Watching him and taking in the blue waves, the sea breeze, the blurry horizon.
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4: An Arizona mom is being praised after fighting off an aggressive coyote that had attacked her and her four-year-old daughter. Sydney Brewer is the mom's sister-in-law. She watched as it happened.
6: One thing I kept thinking about when she told me, and especially seeing the wound on her daughter, if she was turned slightly to the side, I feel like the coyote could have latched on to her little body and it could have been a lot worse.
4: She described her sister-in-law as putting the coyote in a chokehold, trying to keep it away from her daughter. There's growing controversy in New York City over this week's events, marking 25 years since the 9/11 attacks. New York Mayor Zoran Mamdani in the middle of some outrage over his chief counsel, Ramzi Kassem, who once represented a member of Al-Qaeda, whose brother-in-law was one of the 9/11 hijackers.
8: Many 9/11 victims' families are outraged, signing a petition asking Mamdani not to attend Friday's 9/11 ceremony because of his hiring of Kassem and because of Mamdani's initial refusal during his campaign to condemn the phrase global the Intifada, a phrase many regard as a call to violence against Jewish people.
4: ABC's Perry Russum. The Duke and Duchess of Sussex, a.k.a. Harry and Meghan, were surprised. By the way, Buckingham Palace released a letter making it clear they remain non-working royals. Sources say the couple were caught off guard because they were given no time to review or comment on it before it was released to the media. The question of who will pay for security and whether they will receive round-the-clock police protection is still being worked out. Sherry Preston, ABC News.
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12: Good morning. It's a cloudy 67 degrees at 8:05. I'm Landon Moore. The Department of Health Services is urging parents to complete their children's vaccination schedules. Dr. Stephanie Schauer says this is especially urgent as measles cases continue their spread in Wisconsin.
13: About 85.1% of Wisconsin kindergartners were up to date on their MMR vaccination during the 25-26 school year. This increased slightly from 84.8% in the 24-25 school year, but it still leaves too many children without protection.
12: Schauer says the community needs about a 95% vaccination rate to prevent the spread of the measles to vulnerable populations who can't get vaccinated. Six people are hurt, including two children, in a three-vehicle crash in Outagamie County. The sheriff's office says a pickup truck ran a stop sign at the intersection of County Highways S and C in the town of Freedom around 6:30 Saturday night and collided with an SUV. The pickup truck careened into a house while the SUV struck another vehicle entering the intersection. The driver of the SUV, a 39-year-old Larson man, was airlifted to ThetaCare Medical Center Nina with critical injuries. A 34-year-old Larson woman riding with him was seriously hurt. Two children, ages 1 and 3, suffered minor injuries. The 60-year-old center man driving the pickup truck and the 64-year-old center woman riding with him were both seriously injured. The 36-year-old Appleton man operating the third vehicle was treated at the scene. The crash remains under investigation. A Surrey man is dead following a weekend crash in Oconto County. The sheriff's office says the 47-year-old lost control of his SUV along State Highway 32 at Valley Line Road in the town of Gillett around 6:10 Saturday morning and rolled over. The driver was thrown from the vehicle and was pronounced dead at the scene. The cause of that crash is under investigation. A Berlin man reported missing after failing to appear in court for a trial is found dead. The Washera County Sheriff's Office says Matthew Krause died from a self-inflicted gunshot wound. Krause was to be tried for second-degree sexual assault of a child in Green Lake County Court, but never showed up. A Fond du Lac man accused of keeping human skeletal remains in his house is heading to trial. A Fond du Lac County judge finds there is enough evidence to try Benjamin Larson on charges of receiving stolen property and bail jumping. According to the criminal complaint, detectives investigating Larson for stalking a Madison woman over 13 years found human skulls and other bones in his basement last month. He will enter a plea to the charges on September 28th. Coming up after the break, the latest on ICE arrests in Wisconsin. WHBY News Time is 8:07.
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12: ICE arrests in Wisconsin spiked over the summer. Reporter Rob McColbert looks at the numbers.
4: An analysis from the Milwaukee Journal Sentinel finds ICE detained and arrested more than 250 people in the state in June, which was an 82% increase from the month before. Arrests did slow but remained elevated in July. The youngest person detained was 4 years old. Data shows a majority of the arrests were for nonviolent crimes, with traffic offenses being by far the most common. The Journal Sentinel based its analysis on data from the Deportation Data Project, which obtained its data through a Freedom of Information request to the Department of Homeland Services. Despite that, DHS claims the group is cherry-picking the data. In Madison, Robin Colbert, Wisconsin Radio Network.
12: And a local choir is now getting help from an internationally recognized composer and artist. Elise Witt has partnered with the Lawrence Community Girl Choir as part of its Artist in Residence program. Witt hopes she can inspire the young singers through her music.
14: All the girls have so much creativity in them, so hearing them sing my music is one wonderful part of this, but then also just awakening the realization of how much music we carry in us all the time.
12: Over the next few months, Witt will be teaching the Lawrence Community Girl Choir original pieces that have never been performed by a choir. The group is scheduled to perform in December. Coming up at 8:31, an update on the Slender Man stabbing case. I'm Landon Moore, WHBY News.
15: This is Monte Montgomery, producer for Our American Stories. In our next episode, Dave Cobb, one of America's finest record producers and the man behind the mixing board of astonishing albums like Jason Isbell's The Southern Sound, shares his life story. Plus, we'll tell the tale of the Confederate Secret Service's secret plot to overthrow Abraham Lincoln. You won't want to miss the next episode of Our American Stories.
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22: Keep the umbrella handy. Mostly cloudy with showers and thunderstorms. Breezy and more humid this afternoon. A high of 75. Breezy at times with showers and thunderstorms tonight. Low temperature of only 68. Warm and breezy for tomorrow. Wednesday's high 80. Clearing skies. A bit muggy in the morning, but the humidity drops late. From the WBY First Alert Weather Center, I'm meteorologist Steve Alon.
1: So we're on the edge, unless we've already had a little bit in the eastern, western part of the metro moving toward the east. The bigger rain is still probably a good hour out yet and is still looking like it's fairly potent as far as like a moderate rain, not just light. We're at 66 clouds. It's still a southeast at about 7 so far in the metro. I've been noticing nothing really all that big in Herling Clark Law Firm traffic. It's been a pretty good flow so far on this Tuesday morning as we get back at it. And also, don't forget, virtually all the schools back at it already now. It's going to be a busier time, no doubt, especially through those school zones. It's 8:11, WHBY. Markets coming up, and the Dow is really getting bruised right now. We'll take a look.
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20: From ABC News, Wall Street Now. Surging oil prices and rising trade tensions have dampened investor sentiment to start this holiday-shortened week. Dow futures overnight were down nearly 500 points. The S&P and NASDAQ likewise were set to start the session lower. The back and forth between the U.S. and its northern neighbor has President Trump threatening to ban the sale of Bombardier aircraft in this country. That has sent a chill through Wichita, Kansas, where the aerospace company employs 1,500 people. No diploma, no problem. A new analysis by a labor market think tank says unemployment among younger American workers without a college degree has rarely been as low as it is right now. As older workers age out, fewer young tradespeople are in the pipeline. Echoes of the Beanie Baby craze. Hours-long lines trickled past the drive-thru at 7 Brew coffee shops nationwide Monday as the chain launched a one-day giveaway. The Brew Dough is a colorful cube of squishy rubber that came with a 2-drink purchase. Jim Ryan, ABC News.
1: Created quite a stir from what I saw. Two people lined up for like 100 cars lined up to get those darn things. The Dow futures off 350, S&P down 10, but the NASDAQ is actually up. It's up 74 points in the latest futures market. We're still about 15 minutes out. Oil, though, at times was up about $2.50 earlier today. Now it's just $1.11. At $92.59. Yeah, that was interesting when the president yesterday, mentioned no more selling Bombardier in the U.S. If they want our market, they must build here and stop treating America like a piggy bank. But Bombardier immediately came back, and you heard about Wichita, Kansas. There are thousands of people here in the country that work for Bombardier. 20 states, including California, Texas, Arizona, Kansas, and others, employ thousands of people here in the U.S. It's 8:15 WHBY Sports on the way in 1 minute.
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6: Game week has finally arrived for the Green Bay Packers. I'm Bill Scott with sports. Players return to work on Monday, preparing for Sunday's season opener at Minnesota. New linebacker Zaire Franklin looking forward to the defense putting their stamp on things.
8: Obviously, they had success, you know, previously, but I just think every year is a new group. Every year is a new challenge, and, you know, the tempo and the energy that we bring at practice, we got to go out there and earn it all over again on Sunday, and, you know, that's what I'm really looking forward to doing. So.
6: Packers off today. They'll return to the practice field on Wednesday. NFL season kicks off officially tomorrow night. It's a Super Bowl rematch featuring the Patriots and the Seahawks in Seattle. Brewers clinched their season series with the Cubs, winning 4-3 at AmFam Field on Monday. Cubs lefty Matthew Boyd held the Brewers in check through seven, but Milwaukee scored three times in the eighth inning to pull out the victory. Game two of the series is tonight. Jacob Mizrowski pitching for the Brewers. Bill Scott, Wisconsin Radio Network.
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0: It's Richard Marks bringing us back 821 at WHBY AM Fox Valley Tuesday edition. Myron Construction Studio, looking out the windows. We're not quite into the rain yet, at least not here on the east side. It might be starting to trickle into the west. But it looks like the better chance of a more significant rain is still probably an hour away or so. Hurling Clark Law Firm traffic. Update. Right at kind of Linwood in Wisconsin. West Wisconsin, of course, is where we're talking here. We have a slowdown going both ways. And, of course, you're going through roundabouts there, and there's some construction still in that region as well. And even north and south Linwood is going to cause quite a slowdown there, too, because of that accident scene. And then there's some pockets here and there. Noticing 41 northbound, just past West Prospect, kind of a slowdown going there. But that's not uncommon because you're coming up to College Avenue there. That's about it. So if you see something else, let me know, 920-281-1150. And if you're set, you can go ahead and text that to me as well. As we cruise through, this is actually second week now of September. And people sometimes think of the Labor Day weekend as, well, that's it for summer. I don't necessarily go there because I think with the way our weather patterns with global warming, et cetera, and with this super El Nino that they keep talking about, they keep saying that this fall could be very warm, or at least warmer than normal. So let's just say a 70 becomes a 60, becomes a 50 when you go deeper. Well, maybe it only trims back about 5 degrees. Instead, from 70 goes to 65 and then to 60 as we progress week by week by week. So I'm not ready to give up on summer just yet. All right, let me get to a couple of things here real quick. We'll talk about the NFL, I think, in the next half hour. Why not? Let's get ready for the season. And if anything, we'll just break down the games that are coming up starting tomorrow, actually, when New England is in Seattle. And then we'll just kind of take a look at them. Maybe tomorrow, when we get to the actual first day of the NFL season, we'll just have some quick picks and go through the list. And we're going to hear from the Packers as well, from Tucker Kraft, Zaire Franklin, Marshawn Lloyd, as they get ready for the season opener at U.S. Bank Stadium in Minneapolis. And seeing Harrison Smith is going to play again, I thought he was done. They had kind of given him a farewell thing toward the end of last year, and I thought that was it. He's coming back to play one more year. Go figure. All right, to a couple of items. We have been mentioning that here we are back at it with Canada. The dispute continues over tariffs. And we knew when President Trump levied more tariffs after negotiations broke down that Canada would do the same.
1: Americans are set to face even higher prices as Canada's retaliatory tariffs kick in. It will impact hundreds of American products, everything from steel to cheese. It comes as the trade war between the U.S. and Canada escalates. Here's ABC's Jay O'Brien.
2: Tonight, President Trump returning to Washington as his bitter trade war with Canada ratchets up. More than $27 billion of Canadian tariffs on American goods set to snap into place at midnight, covering over 700 different products, everything from steel to aluminum to cheese. The Canadian tariffs, retaliation for 50% tariffs President Trump announced this summer on a wide range of Canadian imports, estimated to cost the typical American household nearly $1,100 when combined with Trump's other tariffs. The president today raising the stakes, warning he may prohibit Canadian jet manufacturer Bombardier from selling in the United States unless they build here and stop treating America like a piggy bank. And in a Labor Day message, Canadian Prime Minister Mark Carney promising to put economic distance between his country and the U.S., writing, "Canada is growing stronger and less dependent on any single partner. We are already giving ourselves far more than anyone can take away."
3: You're at war when you get attacked. We got attacked.
2: After last-ditch trade talks between the U.S. and its second-largest trading partner collapsed last month, no new negotiations are scheduled.
4: They came in with a bunch of unreasonable last-minute demands.
2: It comes as Trump tries to ramp up economic and military pressure overseas on Iran. The U.S. striking 3 Iranian oil tankers over the weekend in response to Iranian missiles launched at U.S. Navy vessels, including an aircraft carrier.
5: Another headline tonight, Rachel, Trump's Middle East envoy Steve Witkoff saying he and the president's son-in-law Jared Kushner made, quote, substantive progress in separate peace talks this weekend with Russian President Vladimir Putin and Ukrainian President Volodymyr Zelensky, but no breakthrough yet on a peace deal.
0: It has been unfortunate that here we are with Canada, our best trading partner, that we have such animus between the two right now. I mean, the duties right now that have just been assessed by Canada on our products, dairy, egg products, paper, household appliances, electronics, Canadian tariffs on U.S. steel, aluminum, iron products have now doubled to 50%. Furniture, motorbikes, clothing, some beauty products among the goods also hit with the highest rates. So you're just seeing this tit for tat that we need to stop. And I get it. There have been for so long the feeling, especially by Donald Trump, that Canada's just been getting away with too much. So this is essentially a dollar-for-dollar response to the U.S. levying tariffs on Canadian goods. And we mentioned just a bit ago the issue with Bombardier. I mean, I'm not sure if the president realizes just how entrenched a Bombardier is here in the U.S. It employs a lot of U.S. workers. So I think we should be careful with the rhetoric, knowing that in some cases you're going to be hurting a lot of American workers.
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14: It's going to be wet with showers and thunderstorms at times today. Mostly cloudy, breezy, and more humid. A high of 75. More showers and storms tonight. Breezy and mild. A low of 68. Warm tomorrow. High of 80 with clearing skies. And the humidity drops in the afternoon. From the WBY First Alert Weather Center, I'm meteorologist Steve Balog.
0: You know, with these showers that are eventually going to make it in here, we're not going to probably move out of the 60s. Anytime soon. It's 66 still, clouds, rain is starting to move into the Fox Cities here within the next half hour to an hour if it hasn't already started to crawl in here. It just kind of depends on how much we can keep it together as far as maybe getting a gap early afternoon, maybe from about noon to 3, noon to 4, we might get a little bit of a gap there as well. 68 Oshkosh, it's 67 in Green Bay, HBY.
15: ABC News, I'm Sherry Preston. The lawyer for Lindsay Clancy speaking to ABC News this morning after a mistrial in her trial on charges of murdering her three young children. Kevin Reddington saying,
16: I'm horrified at what women have to deal with postpartum. Dealing with postpartum depression, dealing with, God forbid, postpartum psychosis and the horrific actions that occur as a result of that.
15: He's asking President Trump for a pardon, though it isn't clear that the president has that power. The worst of Hurricane Lowell now passing by Hawaii. With the 9/11 anniversary coming up, New York Mayor Zoran Mamdani today is announcing the release of nearly 200,000 documents about the air around Ground Zero.
8: These are documents that show what the city knew about the toxic air around Ground Zero, when they knew it, and how they acted to limit liability.
15: Today's release ends a long-running legal battle over the records. This is ABC News.
13: A century of covering the Fox City's biggest stories. 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
17: Good morning. It's a cloudy 66 degrees at 8:31. I'm Landon Moore. Homelessness is on the rise again in the state. Wisconsin Policy Forum researcher Don Kramer tells Jonathan Krause on Your News Now that the numbers have been increasing for the last 5 years.
18: In 2026, the Wisconsin homeless population increased 4.8% to about 5,500 persons. That continues a slow increase year over year since about 2021.
17: The Policy Forum's homeless population numbers are based on point-in-time counts across the state and estimates from the U.S. Department of Housing and Urban Development. A Menasha man will spend 5 years in prison for stabbing his roommate. Alberto Castillo Serrano was also sentenced in Winnebago County Court to 5 years on extended supervision for first-degree reckless endangerment, aggravated battery, and substantial battery. Castillo Serrano and Fernando Alejo Tiburcio attacked two other roommates in a Water Street residence back in December of 2024. Alejo Tiburcio will be sentenced on September 23rd. A Mayville man is seriously injured in a Dodge County crash involving two motorcycles. The 56-year-old was operating a bike that collided with a three-wheeled motorcycle along County Highway FW in the town of Westfield around 12:30 Monday afternoon and was thrown from the vehicle. He was airlifted to UW Hospital in Madison with life-threatening injuries. The 76-year-old Mayville man operating the

0: Police are looking for a hit-and-run driver. A stolen GMC Yukon crashed into a parked vehicle along the 2100 block of Fairmont Street sometime between midnight and 2:45 Sunday morning. The driver then fled the scene. Anyone with information or security camera footage of the crash should contact Manitowoc Police. Coming up after the break, an update on the Slender Man stabbing case. WHB1 News time is 8:34.
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0: A woman convicted in the Slender Man stabbing wants to restart the process for conditional release. Reporter Raymond Newbert has the latest.
5: Morgan Geiser is currently serving 40 years of mental health supervision for her role in the 2014 attack on a classmate in Waukesha. Geiser had previously been on release in the Madison area, but cut off her monitoring bracelet and left her group home in September of 2025. She was found a few days later and returned to a mental health facility. Geiser is allowed to request conditional release every 6 months, and this would allow doctors to evaluate her again as part of that request. Raymond Newbert, Wisconsin Radio Network.
0: And Wisconsin pheasant hunters will see fewer stocked birds this fall. Reporter Sean Maloney tells us why.
6: According to the Wisconsin Department of Natural Resources, budget pressures are forcing a reduction in this year's ring-necked pheasant stocking program. The agency plans to stock 65,000 birds on state properties this fall, down from the previous goal of 75,000. The stocking season will also end November 19th, eliminating the late December release. Officials say hunting license and stamp revenues have remained unchanged for more than two decades, while program costs have climbed sharply. The pheasant hunting season itself is unchanged and runs from October 17th through January 3rd. Sean Maloney, Wisconsin Radio Network.
0: Coming up at 9:05, an update on a shadow box recently found in Menasha. I'm Landon Moore, WHB1 News.
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3: Now, your First Alert weather on WHBY.
10: It's going to be wet with showers and thunderstorms at times today. Mostly cloudy, breezy, and more humid, a high of 75. More showers and storms tonight, breezy and mild, a low of 68. Warm tomorrow, high of 80 with clearing skies, and the humidity drops in the afternoon. From the WBY First Alert Weather Center, I'm meteorologist Steve Balaw.
11: Still 66 and cloudy, rain moving in our general direction. It's just been kind of poised and hasn't really penetrated too much yet. But it will. Southwest now. We have a bit of a southwest at about 5 to 10. Looks like things are clearing up at that accident scene on West Wisconsin and Linwood. We've got three or four different small pockets of slowdowns in Herlin Clark Law Firm traffic, but nothing too outrageous right now. 8:38 at WHBY. 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
6: 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Terry Kavarik will have the latest in WHBY news. 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And Annex Wealth Management chief economic strategist Brian Jacobson will be along with the latest news from Wall Street.
5: 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We'll be right back.

0: bringing it back with the cars. It's AM Fox Valley Tuesday edition, 8th of September. You realize we're only about 2.5 weeks away from Oktoberfest? Yeah. Fox City's Chamber and Spaten Oktoberfest presenting Appleton's big Oktoberfest celebration on Saturday the 26th in downtown Appleton. It's just a big party, and we invite like 80,000 people to attend. And this is so cool. This year, for the first time ever, GLK Foods, WHBY and The Score are hosting a country music stage. First time that it's been dedicated to like nothing but country on the stage. The 308s will kick it off. Grand Union takes over for a couple of hours, and then we finish off with Nashville Pipeline. It's going to be fun. Find out more at WHBY.com. Back in my days, I was in country radio for 8-10 years or so. A lot of fun. I mean, some of the best people in the business, because they just there's just an appreciation between the fans and the artists and the artists and the fans. So join us. It is Saturday, September 26th. We'll be ready for Oktoberfest. We just got done with Labor Day weekend. I get that. But we are on the cusp of the NFL season. And I thought I'd just kind of run through it real quick. And I think tomorrow we'll break this down just a little bit and see. I'll make my picks and you can kind of consume them and laugh at them. Because tomorrow night, yes, the NFL's decided to play on Wednesdays now. We get New England at Seattle with a rematch of the Super Bowl. That could be fun, but then again, first games of the season, sometimes it kind of, And then Thursday night, Friday morning in Australia, San Francisco will take on the LA Rams. That's the game that's in Melbourne. That'll be fun, too, because the only thing is that's two big West Coast foes, and they had to travel way west to get this game in. And then Sunday, of course, you get the Packers and Vikings. We'll talk more about that later and, of course, tomorrow. Atlanta's at Pittsburgh with Aaron Rodgers. Baltimore at Indy could be kind of a neat game. Bills at Texans. Texans still have a stout defense, right? Chicago opens their season at Carolina. A couple of playoff teams. Cleveland is at Jacksonville. New Orleans at Detroit, which also might be a bit of a yawn. The Jets at Tennessee. Tampa's at Cincy. That actually could be one of the dark horses of the weekend. Arizona's at the Chargers. Miami at Vegas. You'd have to pay me to watch that one. Washington at Philly. That'll take on a little different slant now, won't it? And then the Sunday night game is Dallas at the New York Giants. Of course it is. And then Denver at Kansas City is the Monday night matchup. That actually could be a lot of fun to watch. Will the Broncos and Bo Nix kind of get back at it again? And then with Patrick Mahomes coming off the ACL, is he going to be really, really ready to take on a pretty stout defense with Denver? That ought to be fun. Now, let's get back just briefly for a couple minutes here to the Packers going to Minnesota to start the season. And Marshawn Lloyd's pretty cranked up.
1: Yeah, it's exciting. I've been hearing a lot about the Vikings stadium, so I'm excited to see the atmosphere and everything out there. So the nerves will be, you know, more, but I'm excited for it. You know, once you get that first hit, it's gone. So I'm excited for it, and I can't wait to see how, you know, the atmosphere is.
0: It is. I will give them credit. U.S. Bank Stadium's a fun place to watch a game. The atmosphere's pretty cool. They got the big horn that's obnoxious, but that's another thing. But when they do, like, the skull chant and everything else, it just kind of fires everybody up to play some football. Now, Zaire Franklin, new guy. Your thoughts?
2: Obviously, dynamic playmaker, you know, at every level of ball that he's played, you know, can make the big throw down the field on the sidelines. He's also extremely explosive with his legs, too. So, obviously, you know, he's the starting quarterback there for a reason. You know, got to do a good job of preparing and limiting what he does best and, you know, giving us a chance to win the game.
0: There's Zaire talking specifically about Kyler Murray, and I think he's still a wild card. Maybe he's fitting in. Maybe he's worked in the offense long enough. I don't know. But Zaire talks about the defense he's on and how stout they might be.
2: Obviously, they had success, you know, previously. But I just think every year is a new group. Every year is a new challenge. And, you know, the tempo and the energy that we bring at practice, we got to go out there and earn it all over again on Sunday. And, you know, that's what I'm really looking forward to doing.
0: Okay, a couple more here. Tucker Kraft is talking a little bit about what his expectations are as they start with Minnesota.
3: Personally, for me, I'm always just playing every opponent just against their jersey numbers, really. Like, taking my notes, this guy and his tendency sees and how I can take advantage of that. You know, I'm not really there's a few times throughout the season where I'm really focused more on the mascot than the player.
0: The mascot, not the player. Okay, well, that's fine. He does comment, though, over the weekend we found out that Harrison Smith, and we thought last year was it for Harrison, number 22 for the Vikings. He's coming back for one more.
3: Harrison is he's a game changer. He's been that way. He's really the guy back there kind of calling the shots and making all their odd schematic stuff really play together. So he's a player you have to watch out for sure. Yeah, very, very wise individual.
0: There you go. Tucker Kraft talking about Harrison Smith. We'll take a quick break here for a moment or two, check in on some markets and the latest WHBY sports. And then we'll talk about this kind of crazy connection we have. If you want to come out of college and dabble in the NFL to see if you can make a roster and then come back to college, okay, we'll get to that too.
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7: I'm Dom Savino with Your Money Now. Business has been booming for prediction market startup Kalshi, which has raked in big bucks on predictions about everything from sports to war to the weather. Now the company says it's making money on commodity trading. Kalshi says trading in prediction markets for things like oil, gas, and metals is up to $400 million a month. Artificial intelligence may not make everything better, it turns out. New research finds students who used AI chatbots to help with their schoolwork did worse than the students who didn't use AI at all. That's according to an international economic group backed by wealthy countries like the U.S. The report found students who did not use AI to draft their writing assignments performed almost a full grade level ahead of the students who regularly used AI to write their answers. We're heading to the open on Wall Street, where futures are mostly lower as oil prices climb to a six-week high, pushed by renewed hostilities in the Middle East. That's Your Money Now.
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0: So far, the Dow is really getting hammered. It opened up almost 500 down. It's down 455. S&P off 26. And the NASDAQ currently is down about 95 points as trading has begun. Oil is up at $1.80. We're at $93.28. There you go. There's the latest. It's 850 at WHBY. Hang in. Sports coming up.
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14: Game week has finally arrived for the Packers. I'm Bill Scott with sports. Players return to work Monday. Preparations for Sunday's season opener in Minnesota kicked into gear. New linebacker Zaire Franklin looking forward to the defense putting their stamp on things.
2: Obviously, they had success, you know, previously, but I just think every year is a new group. Every year is a new challenge, and, you know, the tempo and the energy that we bring at practice, we got to go out there and earn it all over again on Sunday, and, you know, that's what I'm really looking forward to doing. So.
14: Packers coach Matt LaFleur on opening the season on the road.
15: I think opening day, there's, you could feel it last year when we opened up at home versus Detroit. It's got a playoff type feel. The intensity is ramped up. There's a lot of unknown. So I do think early on in the season, it tends to be a little bit more of an advantage.
14: Packers off today. They'll return to the practice field on Wednesday. NFL season kicks off officially tomorrow night. It's a Super Bowl rematch featuring the Patriots and Seahawks in Seattle. Brewers clinched their season series with the Cubs winning 4-3 at AmFam Field on Monday.
16: It was a good ball game today. You know, we ended up on the wrong side of it, and that's not fun. You know, when you play the best teams in the league, you got to do a lot of things right to beat them. We did a lot of things right, but you got to almost do everything right to beat them, and that's why it's a 4-3 game.
14: Cubs manager Craig Counsell, Cubs lefty Matthew Boyd held the Brewers in check through seven innings, but the Brewers scored three times in the eighth to pull out the win. DH Christian Yelich.
17: Yeah, it's really good at bats. Obviously, started off with, you know, G. Mitch getting on there to start the inning for us. That was huge. Boyd was really good today. You know, he's making a lot of good pitches, staying on the edges, just making it tough on us. And, you know, the guys were battling, and, you know, G. Mitch getting on there, and obviously Joey with the huge swing kind of set us up.
14: Brewers minor league lefty Thomas Pannone tossed a 9-inning complete game for AAA Nashville yesterday, a 3-0 win over the Durham Bulls. It is the first perfect game in the International League since 2011. Phil Scott, Wisconsin Radio Network.
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23: Now, your First Alert weather on WHBY.
24: It's going to be wet with showers and thunderstorms at times today. Mostly cloudy, breezy, and more humid. A high of 75. More showers and storms tonight. Breezy and mild. A low of 68. Warm tomorrow. High of 80 with clearing skies. And the humidity drops in the afternoon. From the WBY First Alert Weather Center, I'm meteorologist Steve Balog.
0: Yeah, that rain that we knew was going to eventually get here is still kind of poised off to the west-northwest. It just hasn't quite made it in here fully yet. It is cloudy, maybe a light shower, south at about 7. 67 as well in Green. Actually, we all are. 67 across the board here. The rain is still there. It is weakening a bit, so it's maybe not quite as potent as what it was, say, an hour or two ago. But there is more rain developing back behind this, too. So we'll see.
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0: We're going to roll up to ABC News with ABC. Yeah.

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1: From ABC News, I'm Sherry Preston. As the country prepares to mark 25 years since the 9/11 attacks, New York City Mayor Zoran Mamdani is today releasing nearly 200,000 documents related to the air quality around Ground Zero after the towers fell. Mayor Mamdani on the first responders, many of whom have since died.
2: We hold an obligation to each of those New Yorkers to ensure that never forget is not just a platitude, but that it is something material. To lead with the honesty and responsibility that have too long been lacking, and to fight for those who were there, devoted to the city that they loved.
1: About three times more people have died from 9/11-related illnesses than died in the initial attacks. The release of the files, ending a multi-year legal battle over records concerning air quality and health concerns following 9/11. Oil prices are climbing again, back to just under $100 a barrel, that following the latest fighting in the Middle East. ABC senior political correspondent Rachel Scott.
3: Iranian-backed Houthi rebels in Yemen launched a wave of strikes on Saudi Arabia, a key partner to the United States. The kingdom says that this wounded about 70 people and that those strikes hit oil facilities in the area. The U.S. and Iran also traded strikes over the weekend. All of this escalation comes as a new report from Brown University says American consumers are paying $100 billion more in energy costs due to this war.
1: The lawyer for Lindsey Clancy says he would be open to a plea deal with District Attorney Tim Cruz.
4: I hope, however, after sitting through this trial and seeing the evidence that was presented from the government as well as from the defense, that he would revisit that issue and hopefully would be able to work something out that would be acceptable to both sides.
1: Reddington telling Good Morning America he'd welcome a pardon from President Trump as well, even though Trump can pardon only those convicted of federal crimes, not state crimes. You're listening to ABC News.
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1: The FBI searching for a cop killer in Mississippi.
6: Deputy Terry and Bailey was working to disperse a large crowd at a convenience store in Hermanville, 50 miles southwest of Jackson, when he was shot and would later die. Claiborne County Sheriff Edward Goods calls the 45-year-old a pillar in the small town where he lived.
7: Born and raised here, raising his family here. The life of the party. The life of the department.
6: Goods is urging anyone with information to come forward. The FBI hopes a $25,000 reward helps. Jim Ryan, ABC News.
1: A troubling new report on test scores showing American teenagers are falling behind in reading.
8: According to scores released overnight, American teenagers are falling behind the rest of the world in reading. And the gap between our best and worst readers is now the widest of any country. U.S. reading scores fell 14 points since the last test in 2022, enough to drop the U.S. 7 places in the global rankings, down to 13th overall.
1: ABC's Elizabeth Schulze. The NTSB is still investigating the deadly Amazon cargo plane crash at the airport in Miami that killed 5 people and left 5 injured. Both the black boxes have now been recovered. Thieves have stolen 4 valuable Renoir paintings from a museum on the French Riviera. The thieves entered through the garden, police say, and cut the clips, securing the artwork frames. The alarm sounded at 5:48 a.m. Police arrived 5 minutes later. 2 paintings were left behind in the robbers' haste to get away. Sherry Preston, ABC News.
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12: Good morning. It's a cloudy 67 degrees at 9:05. I'm Landon Moore. State health officials urge parents to get their children vaccinated against the measles before the start of the school year. Dr. Stephanie Shelver with the Department of Health Services says too many students still have not gotten their vaccinations.
13: When a highly contagious disease like measles reaches the community with lower vaccination coverage, it has more opportunities to spread. And so Wisconsin's current measles outbreak really is a real reminder of why maintaining high vaccination coverage matters.
12: Shower says the community needs about a 95% vaccination rate to prevent the spread of the measles to vulnerable populations who can't get vaccinated. Six people are hurt, including two children, in a three-vehicle crash in Outagamie County. The sheriff's office says a pickup truck ran a stop sign at the intersection of County Highways S and C in the town of Freedom around 6:30 Saturday night and collided with an SUV. The pickup truck careened into a house while the SUV struck another vehicle entering the intersection. The driver of the SUV, a 39-year-old Larson man, was airlifted to Theta Care Medical Center Nina with critical injuries. A 34-year-old Larson woman riding with him was seriously hurt. Two children, ages 1 and 3, suffered minor injuries. The 60-year-old center man driving the pickup truck and the 64-year-old center woman riding with him were both seriously injured. The 36-year-old Appleton man operating the third vehicle was treated at the scene. The crash remains under investigation. A Suring man is dead following a weekend crash in Oconto County. The sheriff's office says the 47-year-old lost control of his SUV along State Highway 32 at Valley Line Road in the town of Gillett around 6:10 Saturday morning and rolled over. The driver was thrown from the vehicle and was pronounced dead at the scene. The cause of that crash is under investigation. A Berlin man reported missing after failing to appear in court for a trial is found dead. The Washoe County Sheriff's Office says Matthew Krause died from a self-inflicted gunshot wound. Krause was to be tried for second-degree sexual assault of a child in Green Lake County Court, but never showed up. A Fond du Lac man accused of keeping human skeletal remains in his house is heading to trial. A Fond du Lac County judge finds there is enough evidence to try Benjamin Larson on charges of receiving stolen property and bail jumping. According to the criminal complaint, detectives investigating Larson for stalking a Madison woman over 13 years found human skulls and other bones in his basement last month. He will enter a plea to the charges on September 28th. Coming up after the break, an update on a shadow box recently found in Menasha. WHBY News is brought to you by Hooper Law Office.
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12: A shadow box recently found at a Menasha storage facility is determined to be fake. The police department have been looking for the owner after the display case was included in property found at the Minimax storage facility on Bud Drive. The box included a number of law enforcement-related items, along with several photos, which Community Liaison Officer Matthew Rose says do not depict a single person's career.
15: The photos are different people in each of the photos, whereas if it was an individual officer's retirement gift in the shadow boxes that we normally see given out, they are individual officers that you can see throughout the progression of their career.
12: Menasha police determined the shadow box is a stock model, which are sold commercially. A Wautoma man accused of seriously injuring an infant says he is not guilty. Stephen Pulvey enters the plea in Washoe County Court to one count of child abuse causing great bodily harm. Pulvey allegedly caused serious injuries to a 5-month-old baby back in May. No trial date is set. And drivers will have to deal with lane closures along State Highway 15 in Outagamie County this week. Crews will be making pavement repairs along 15 between Lily of the Valley and McCarthy Roads from 7 a.m. to 3 p.m. today through Thursday. There will be various lane closures during those times. Coming up at 9:31, the latest on ICE arrests in Wisconsin. I'm Landon Moore, WHBY News.
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17: Keep the umbrella handy. Mostly cloudy with showers and thunderstorms. Breezy and more humid this afternoon. A high of 75. Breezy at times with showers and thunderstorms tonight. Low temperature of only 68. Warm and breezy for tomorrow. Wednesday's high 80. Clearing skies. A bit muggy in the morning, but the humidity drops late. From the WBY First Alert Weather Center, I'm meteorologist Steve Alon.
18: Temperature is still hanging at about 60. Yeah, it's 67 south at 6. We're seeing some light rain now moving into the western part of the metro. It'll kind of overwhelm all of us here. It's not big, heavy rains, light to moderate for the most part, and there's some gaps here and there. So it might rain for a bit, take a little break, and then rain again. 67 across the board, though, at WHBY. I'm Dave Edwards. Much to do yet. Check in on the markets. We'll get you up to date on sports and also... we'll talk about what it actually is to be a college athlete who wants to go to the pros but wants to hang on to his college eligibility. Okay, that's coming up too.
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22: With the Bloomberg Small Business Report, I'm John Tucker. Just before St. Patrick's Day, an Irish pub appeared one night beneath a basketball hoop in a suburban Massachusetts driveway. Neighbors packed around the bar as music played and the Guinness flowed inside a miniature pub that had been towed in for the night. Instead of heading out to celebrate the holiday, the bar had come to them. Tiny Pubs, a business run by brothers Matt and Craig Taylor, builds miniature Irish pubs on wheels for holidays, weddings, and backyard parties across New England. The pubs are decorated with antique signs, church pews, and other details to recreate the feel of a traditional Irish pub and can fit in a driveway. The brothers' idea began during COVID-19 lockdowns and has grown into a small business with four bars, booked most weekends throughout the year. Nearly every detail inside has a story, including the bar built for the front panel of an 1864 piano. And that's the Bloomberg Small Business Report.
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18: As the oil price has been rising, the Dow is falling. It's down 644 points in early trading here. S&P's down 36, and the NASDAQ is currently off 128. We're seeing, the oil market up $1.84 right now at $93.32. Brent crude is up near $100 a barrel. We continue to have no resolution with Iran or really anything in the Middle East that talks peace just yet. 9:16. One more update. We'll have another one coming up in about a half hour here on WHBY. It's a sports update next in 1 minute.
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26: Game week has finally arrived for the Green Bay Packers. I'm Bill Scott with sports. Players return to work on Monday, preparing for Sunday's season opener at Minnesota. New linebacker Zaire Franklin looking forward to the defense putting their stamp on things.
27: Obviously, they had success, you know, previously, but I just think every year is a new group. Every year is a new challenge, and, you know, the tempo and the energy that we bring at practice, we got to go out there and earn it all over again on Sunday, and, you know, that's what I'm really looking forward to doing. So.
26: Packers off today. They'll return to the practice field on Wednesday. NFL season kicks off officially tomorrow night. It's a Super Bowl rematch featuring the Patriots and the Seahawks in Seattle. Brewers clinched their season series with the Cubs, winning 4-3 at AmFam Field on Monday. Cubs lefty Matthew Boyd held the Brewers in check through seven, but Milwaukee scored three times in the eighth inning to pull out the victory. Game two of the series is tonight. Jacob Mizrowski pitching for the Brewers. Phil Scott, Wisconsin Radio Network.
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13: Love how the punter, West, after he got done with that punt, he acted like he had just hit a wedge close. That was pretty good. 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It's always interesting when a punt is one of your highlights in your promo for the game. 9:22, Tuesdays AM Fox Valley. We roll till 10 now. We're at 67. Just starting to see a little bit of light rain come into the metro now. And it'll kind of overrun a little bit here over the next hour or two. Might catch a break in the midday, bring some more back in the afternoon. It is, I have to admit, it's kind of falling apart a little bit. What had been bigger, stouter rain is now more down to a light to moderate rain at best. So I'm not sure. I don't think there'll be any storm activity out of this. This will be lighter stuff. Let me get to one thing, though, here this morning. And that is, if you timed a trip to Hawaii over the last month, you unfortunately did not time it well. There's just been one either tropical storm or hurricane after another. After Hawaii has been very dry, relatively very dry, all of a sudden in the last 3, 4, 5 weeks, it's been nuts. And now, what is it? It's about 4:23 in the morning there. They are just now getting the battering from Hurricane Lowell.
29: We turn now to the state of emergency in Hawaii as Hurricane Lowell churns in the Pacific. The islands are bracing for the worst as some areas are already dealing with flooding and heavy rain. And over in Long Beach, California, another storm is unleashing monster waves, flooding, and high surf. ABC's Kana Whitworth is tracking it all from Hawaii tonight.
30: Tonight, the state of emergency in Hawaii. Hurricane Lowell bringing flooding and torrential rain to the island chain. This farm on Oahu inundated. But it's Kauai County under a hurricane warning that will take the brunt.
31: We're still hours away from the worst of it, and they're already having massive downed trees like this on roads throughout Kauai.
30: Up to 16 inches of rain possible in some areas, and historic surf reaching 20 to 30 feet is expected in the coming hours.
3: Have you ever seen surf that high in your time on the island?
27: I haven't seen surf that high, not on our southern shores.
30: Schools shutting down, residents urged to stay off the roads and conserve water. And in California, millions along the coast seeing the impacts of Tropical Storm Marie. It's hundreds of miles off the coast, but still bringing monster waves, slamming the community, flooding neighborhoods from Ventura to San Diego County.
11: We've never seen it where the ocean destroyed the berm completely. When we saw that, we were like shocked, okay, oh shoot, what's going on?
12: Yeah, Rachel, you can see behind me that surf is really starting to churn up. They could potentially see historically high surf here on Kauai, and the mayor has said this storm is officially too close for comfort. He's asking people to move inside before the worst of it rolls in later tonight. Rachel?
29: Yeah, we see those waves crashing behind you. Okay, Kana, thank you. So let's get right to meteorologist Jeff Smith from our New York station WABC. Jeff, time these storms out for us.
14: Yeah, and the brunt of this hurricane will be coming mighty close to the western portions of the Hawaiian Islands by later on tonight, Kauai in particular. Let's time it out for you and show you what these impacts are going to be. The brunt of it, the peak strength of this, probably right around midnight tonight, Hawaiian time. We're talking about winds gusting above 70 miles per hour over the western Hawaiian Islands, maybe tropical storm force gusts around Honolulu. The surf is going to be monstrous, up to 30 feet in some cases, and rainfall will be big as well, up to 16 inches on Kauai, parts of the Big Island 4 to 8 inches. Meanwhile, big surf heading toward the southern California coastline with offshore and weakening Tropical Storm Marie. Luckily for the rest of the country, things quieting down as we head home from the Labor Day weekend.
18: Okay, so it did reduce from a Category 3 down to a 2, but it's kind of a glancing blow now and heading out more towards sea as the day goes along. But and as was mentioned, you're getting areas that were hammered with a foot of rain or more here just a few weeks ago, and now it's all over again. The Big Island could get 3 to 8. You heard Kauai could get 8 to 12. Could be Oahu could get 2 to 5 inches. And the thing is, for someone who's been to Hawaii a few times, it's pretty reliable weather 95% of the time. It's like 79 to 85 every day. It's partly to mostly sunny. Maybe you get an afternoon shower, but other than that, it's gorgeous. So this is two or three major storms they have absorbed in 3 or 4 weeks.
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19: It's going to be wet with showers and thunderstorms at times today. Mostly cloudy, breezy, and more humid. A high of 75. More showers and storms tonight. Breezy and mild. A low of 68. Warm tomorrow. High of 80 with clearing skies. And the humidity drops in the afternoon. From the WBY First Alert Weather Center, I'm meteorologist Steve Balog.
18: Yeah, light rain's kind of overspreading now through the Fox Cities. We're still at 67. It's a southwest at 7 here so far. Our dew point's right up there at 64. So, yeah, you would expect it to be rather humid. We'll see just how much this rain holds together. And if you do get a few gaps, maybe it's an hour or two, maybe not. We'll see how things develop.
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2: 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Who busts the bracket? And which school will have the last mascot standing? 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
18: Love that we say big head against big head.
13: Okay, I guess it fits here.
18: The high school mascot bracket challenge is down to the final four. We started with 32 local high schools and their mascots with a chance to win $5,000 for your school. This could be wonderful for whatever you need to use it for. Some new unis, need some new volleyballs and basketballs, whatever. In this round four voting brought to you by ID Marketing. We have Kakana's Galloping Ghost taking on the Shiocton Chiefs in one. And then the other one has New London's Bulldogs against the Menasha Blue Jays. Now, the two that get the most votes here, well, then you'll be moving on to the finals. Then you want to talk about getting closer to $5,000. You can vote now at WHBY.com. And then good luck to the teams and the mascots.
4: ABC News, I'm Sherry Preston. As we approach the commemoration of the 9/11 attacks, New York City Mayor Zoran Mamdani has released 170,000 documents revealing what the government knew and when about the toxic pollutants near Ground Zero.
21: Now, close to 25 years later, more people have died from 9/11-related illnesses than were killed on the day itself. It would be one thing if government had stood alongside survivors and provided them with everything they needed at every step of the way. And yet we know that could not be further from what actually happened.
4: Mamdani says those living with illnesses can use that information to get the health care they need today. Oil prices climbing again after another round of fighting in the Middle East. In an expansion of the trade war with the U.S., Canada's retaliatory tariffs on about $20 billion worth of U.S. goods takes effect today. The flight data and cockpit voice recorders both now recovered from the plane at the center of the deadly crash in Miami Sunday. This is ABC News.
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23: Good morning. It's a cloudy 67 degrees at 931. I'm Landon Moore. Wisconsin's homeless population increased by another 4.8% this year. That's according to the latest report from the Wisconsin Policy Forum, which puts the homeless population at 5,500 in the state. Researcher Don Kramer tells Jonathan Cross on Your News Now that 5 years of increases have offset declines seen in the late 2010s.
24: However, that still is very much lower than it was about a decade ago. During the 2010s, Wisconsin as a whole saw continuous decreases over that decade, but then slowly the numbers have been increasing since 2021.
23: The Policy Forum's homeless population numbers are based on point-in-time counts across the state and estimates from the U.S. Department of Housing and Urban Development. A Menasha man will spend 5 years in prison for stabbing his roommate. Alberto Castillo Serrano was also sentenced in Winnebago County Court to 5 years on extended supervision for first-degree reckless endangerment, aggravated battery, and substantial battery. Castillo Serrano and Fernando Alejo Tiburcio attacked two other roommates in a Water Street residence back in December of 2024. Alejo Tiburcio will be sentenced on September 23rd. A Mayville man is seriously injured in a Dodge County crash involving two motorcycles. The 56-year-old was operating a bike that collided with a three-wheeled motorcycle along County Highway FW in the town of Westfield around 12:30 Monday afternoon and was thrown from the vehicle. He was airlifted to DW Hospital in Madison with life-threatening injuries. The 76-year-old Mayville man operating the trike was treated for non-life-threatening injuries at Waupun Memorial Hospital. Investigators say the two men were traveling together. Neither were wearing helmets at the time of the crash. A West Bend man is facing criminal charges after allegedly crashing into a Fond du Lac County house and fleeing the scene. The 43-year-old reportedly ran through the intersection of State Highways 46 and 67 in Auburn around 8:45 Saturday night and collided with an abandoned house. He was gone by the time deputies arrived on the scene. Investigators were

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1: ICE arrests in Wisconsin spiked over the summer. Reporter Robin Colbert looks at the numbers.
2: An analysis from the Milwaukee Journal Sentinel finds ICE detained and arrested more than 250 people in the state in June, which was an 82% increase from the month before. Arrests did slow but remained elevated in July. The youngest person detained was 4 years old. Data shows a majority of the arrests were for nonviolent crimes, with traffic offenses being by far the most common. The Journal Sentinel based its analysis on data from the Deportation Data Project, which obtained its data through a Freedom of Information request to the Department of Homeland Services. Despite that, DHS claims the group is cherry-picking the data. In Madison, Robin Colbert, Wisconsin Radio Network.
1: And an internationally recognized composer and artist is now working with a local choir. Elise Witt has partnered with the Lawrence Community Girl Choir as part of its Artist in Residence program. Choir director Jacqueline Cotman-Hittner says an opportunity like this is rare.
3: It's just an extraordinary opportunity, especially for such young singers, to get to partner directly with a composer like that.
1: Over the next few months, Witt will be teaching the Lawrence Community Girl Choir original pieces that have never been performed by a choir. The group is scheduled to perform in December. News time is 9:36. I'm Landon Moore, WHBY News.
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7: Keep the umbrella handy. Mostly cloudy with showers and thunderstorms. Breezy and more humid this afternoon. A high of 75. Breezy at times with showers and thunderstorms tonight. Low temperature of only 68. Warm and breezy for tomorrow. Wednesday's high 80. Clearing skies. A bit muggy in the morning, but the humidity drops late. From the WBY First Alert Weather Center, I'm meteorologist Steve Alon.
8: Yeah, the light rain is here. It's not too potent. So we'll see if there's going to be something a little more moderate behind this. It's 66, rain cooled a bit, and a south wind at 7. Noticing on the radar, though, that a lot of the bigger, more potent rains have kind of fallen apart a little bit or stayed to the north. So this might just be one of those kind of light soakers for a while. And then we'll probably get a gap in it. We'll see if that develops as well. Again, 66 at WHBY. All right, the markets have been, especially the Dow. The Dow is way down. Let's take a look coming up.
9: I love small towns. 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
13: I'm Dom Savino with Your Money Now. On Wall Street, it's a down start to the holiday-shortened trading week, and losses are extending as oil prices continue to rise. The Dow is off more than 600 points. That's more than 1%.

0: The NASDAQ's down 150 points, and the S&P 500 is off 35. Car makers all over the world are stretching to stay profitable amid tariffs and keep pace with Chinese rivals. Jaguar Land Rover, Britain's biggest automaker, says it's cutting 4,000 jobs and redirecting that money toward EV production. Meanwhile, Volkswagen struck a deal with an Israeli investment group, turning one of its car plants into a defense facility making military equipment. After Canada's retaliatory tariffs on American products went into effect this morning, the trade war became a war of words. On social media, President Trump threatened to block the sale of jets from Canadian plane maker Bombardier if they're made outside the U.S. Bombardier is pushing back, saying it owns factories in 10 states. That's your money now.
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6: This is not exactly the way to start out a week for the markets. The Dow is really getting drilled. It's down 636, S&P 500 down 33, NASDAQ's down 110. So the Dow is down about 1.2% as we speak. Oil market's been up all morning, up $1.73 right now at 93.21. Houthi rebels in, Iran-backed Houthi rebels hitting some Saudi energy facilities here in the last 24 to 48 hours. Causing more instability in the oil market here. All right, WHBY markets taken care of. Sports on the way next.
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10: 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Terry Kavarik will have the latest in WHBY news. 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And Annex Wealth Management chief economic strategist Brian Jacobson will be along with the latest news from Wall Street.
9: 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Oh,

0: WHBY 943. Forgot what hour it is. We do not have WHBY sports right here. Suffice to say that the Brewers took care of the Cubs 4-3. And that means game two coming up tonight. We'll get it going again at 6:05 for the pregame here on WHBY. Title Town Report started today with Bill Scott. Now we're really getting fired up. The NFL starts tomorrow night with the New England-Seattle rematch from the Super Bowl. And then a game over in Australia the next night. And then we take on the Minnesota Vikings at U.S. Bank Stadium coming up on Sunday afternoon at 3:25. By the way, the president, kind of a flurry of social media ramblings and memes and more bizarre stuff of him blowing up things in space. And it was like, what in the world? Is this a president? His special Labor Day message was quite touching. Happy Labor Day to all, including the radical left lunatics, communists, and Democrats who will do anything possible to destroy our country. It goes on to say, these deranged people, after fighting for 10 years, should finally acknowledge that your favorite president, me, knows how to win. They should be exhausted by now, but sadly they're not. They're going to give it one last shot at ruining America, but we're not going to let that happen. We're going to win the midterms big and save America. And then he signed off, President Donald J. Trump. Yeah, I'm kind of getting tired of winning. There's just so much of that going on. By the way, the GOP has a rather bizarre, because I don't think we've ever seen anything quite like this. They're going to do a quote-unquote midterm convention in, I think, Dallas, tomorrow night, well, actually tomorrow and also on Thursday. And I believe the president is going to speak both nights. Now, this is to just kind of rally the troops, to get people fired up for the midterms. I think people are, but we'll see, because in many, many cases, Trump has failed in getting the mail-in ballots shot down. That's kind of being held up in the courts and a few other efforts. And of course, we saw Texas. They took out a bunch of voting precincts that were there before. Now it's going to make it a little bit more difficult to figure out where you have to vote at. Just be determined, no matter what side you're on, to go vote anyway. And vote early. Don't, if you can, vote early. Get your mail-in ballots in a good week or two before they need to be in. That way there's no confusion. And then get there on November 3rd, because it's your chance to have a say in this whole thing. And then maybe we will get back to winning again, right? 946. We're not exactly winning, especially young teens, when it comes to reading.
1: According to scores released overnight, American teenagers are falling behind the rest of the world in reading. And the gap between our best and worst readers is now the widest of any country. U.S. reading scores fell 14 points since the last test in 2022, enough to drop the U.S. 7 places in the global rankings, down to 13th overall. The organization that runs the test points to phones and social media. It found nearly 1 in 3 students was distracted by devices in class, and those students who were distracted scored the equivalent of 3/4 of a school year behind the others. Students who spent more than 1 hour a day on social media also scored lower. And then there are the computers that schools handed out during the pandemic. A review of nearly 400 studies found students understand less when they read on a screen than on paper.
2: I don't think it's time to freak out, but I do think we should be cognizant of the fact that the United States is competing in a global economy, and we should be concerned.
0: And we're competing with some countries that don't want to do business with us the way we used to do business with them. One of them is Canada, and as expected, they started levying bigger tariffs on us.
3: Americans are set to face even higher prices as Canada's retaliatory tariffs kick in. It will impact hundreds of American products, everything from steel to cheese. It comes as the trade war between the U.S. and Canada escalates. Here's ABC's Jay O'Brien.
4: Tonight, President Trump returning to Washington as his bitter trade war with Canada ratchets up. More than $27 billion of Canadian tariffs on American goods set to snap into place at midnight, covering over 700 different products, everything from steel to aluminum to cheese. The Canadian tariffs, retaliation for 50% tariffs President Trump announced this summer on a wide range of Canadian imports, estimated to cost the typical American household nearly $1,100 when combined with Trump's other tariffs. The president today raising the stakes, warning he may prohibit Canadian jet manufacturer Bombardier from selling in the United States unless they build here and stop treating America like a piggy bank. And in a Labor Day message, Canadian Prime Minister Mark Carney promising to put economic distance between his country and the U.S., writing, "Canada is growing stronger and less dependent on any single partner. We are already giving ourselves far more than anyone can take away."
5: You're at war when you get attacked. We got attacked.
4: After last-ditch trade talks between the U.S. and its second-largest trading partner collapsed last month, no new negotiations are scheduled.
6: They came in with a bunch of unreasonable last-minute demands.
4: It comes as Trump tries to ramp up economic and military pressure overseas on Iran. The U.S. striking three Iranian oil tankers over the weekend in response to Iranian missiles launched at U.S. Navy vessels, including an aircraft carrier.
7: Another headline tonight, Rachel, Trump's Middle East envoy Steve Witkoff saying he and the president's son-in-law Jared Kushner made, quote, substantive progress in separate peace talks this weekend with Russian President Vladimir Putin and Ukrainian President Volodymyr Zelensky, but no breakthrough yet on a peace deal.
0: Yeah, nothing yet. It's 949 WHBY. By the way, the president was mentioned numerous times in the midst of that story because obviously he's at the heart of the tariff issues with a lot of different countries. But did you notice his slightly different tint to his hair over the weekend? He must have got a little dew, because he normally has kind of a sandy blondish hair, and it was certainly more brown this weekend in some of the photos that were taken at an airport in New Jersey where he went to Bedminster to play some golf this weekend. He claims he doesn't wear a wig, but it doesn't matter whether it's a wig or not. He certainly had browner locks on the weekend. All right, I was going to play this earlier. I didn't have a chance to get to it. It's just a quick feature on where we're at, and there are going to be lawsuits that are probably still going to be continuing about college athletes who want to try to see if they can make a pro football roster but keep their eligibility open should they don't make that NFL roster and then come back to college. I know.
8: What's the difference between college and the pros anyway? Yesterday, the Southeastern Conference, the SEC, the most powerful college football conference in the land, sued one of its own schools, Louisiana State University. See, LSU wants to try something radical. They are recruiting current NFL players to play college football. Yes, you heard me right. Now, in the old days, that would have been ludicrous, right? College players have to be amateurs. The moment you turn pro, you give up your amateur status. But those days have changed, and recently the NCAA passed a new rule effectively allowing student athletes to play for 5 seasons instead of 4, take some more classes, start grad school, and make some tackles. The thing is, hundreds of players had already finished their 4th season last year and did what you'd normally do. They tried to go out and play pro ball. If they weren't good enough to get drafted, they would show up to tryouts, they'd try to get on practice squads. What other opportunities do you have? Well, this rule change meant, theoretically, some of them could be eligible again, which has led to this summer, dozens of guys on NFL rosters quitting, saying, "Actually, I'm going back to play college football." Question I had was, why would you do that, though? Like, even NFL practice squad players make $13,000 a week. That's not bad. Why would you go back to amateur sports? Well, think about what's happened in college football over just the last few years. This is no longer a world where they're scrimping for scholarship dollars. College football players are making tens or even hundreds of thousands in so-called name, image, and likeness deals, often paid for by the schools themselves. Plus, there's a chance if you go back, you might get more playing time, you get drafted next year.
9: At the end of the day, you know, because of these rulings, they're either going to play for you or they're going to play somewhere else around the country.
8: Coaches like Lane Kiffin at LSU have been actively recruiting players from the Cleveland Browns and the New Orleans Saints on the notion that college football this year can make them rich.
9: You know, the guys that are in discussions, that are in court cases and getting eligibility, are players that maybe went to a mini camp or got cut in a training camp on a 90-man roster. You know, they didn't make final rosters.
8: And yet, this is where the legal battle comes in. College conferences, like the SEC, like the Big Ten, are determined not to allow athletes to hop back and forth like this.
10: We don't want to see professionals using college as an alternative. We want to see kids have an opportunity to play in college.
8: The SEC issued a rule last week saying they would punish schools who tried this. A state judge in Louisiana issued a restraining order on that, though, and said the SEC cannot do anything to stop this. Not yet, at least. Yesterday, the SEC upped the ante by filing suit in federal court. Part of this case is about how much control football leagues have. Part of it is about legal language and contracts. But at its heart, this is a story about work. When are you working? When are you just playing? And can you ever do what we've all thought about and just go back to school?
0: I don't know. I see both sides of this, but I also see the, you know, you've got kids banging away day after day after day to try to make a team. And then you get some guy that leaves the team and is trying to make it in the NFL, and he's going to come back and take that guy's roster spot. If he's better, I get it. He should get it. But if you got kids that are in there working hard, they're 20, 21 years old, and they're trying to make the team and are good enough to do so, and then they get bounced out by someone who dabbled in the pros, I don't know. There's something to that. And I get it. The lines have been so blurred now with NIL, with in general, the NCAA becoming a farce anyway, that I'm not sure there's much they can do to stop this. It might be inevitable. Yeah. 954 HBY.
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14: It's going to be wet with showers and thunderstorms at times today. Mostly cloudy, breezy, and more humid, a high of 75. More showers and storms tonight, breezy and mild, a low of 68. Warm tomorrow, high of 80 with clearing skies, and the humidity drops in the afternoon. From the WBY First Alert Weather Center, I'm meteorologist Steve Balog.
0: Well, the rain is here. It's pretty light and doesn't really appear to be getting any stronger. So I think this is kind of the level we'll see for a while here. How long it lasts, that's, I guess, the big wild card. 67 with the rain showers at WHBY, and Haley normally would be coming up with Focus Fox Valley in a few minutes, but she's got the day off. Hi, Nancy. Mickey, how are you?
15: Good morning. I'm fine.
0: Good. What's going on the show today? What are you doing?
15: Oh, well, it is a really, really good show today. Of course, I always say that.
0: Well, yeah, I know.
15: Don't
0: take.
15: But
0: that's okay.
15: But, you know, I heard you earlier today talking about 9/11, mm-hmm. and our first hour is really dedicated to two interviews about 9/11.
0: Okay.
15: The first one, Eric Stadler is going to be joining me, and he's the chairperson from the Scarlet Guard American Legion, and we're going to be talking about the day that we'll remember here in Appleton. That's coming up, actually, on the date.
0: Good.
15: And then we're also going to hear from Aaron Zamzow, who is a Madison Fire Department firefighter and EMT.
0: Hmm.
15: And he's going to be telling us about the 14th annual 9/11 Memorial Stair Climb at Lambeau Field.
0: And that's always interesting to watch everybody go up and ring the bell when they get up there, too.
15: Yes. And Aaron's been doing this for a long time. He's really dedicated to this. He actually has his own podcast.
0: Mm.
15: So I have listened to that a little bit in preparation.
0: Good.
15: And then our last hour is Law Talk with Herlin Clark. And I've got attorney Rich Elrod joining me. And, you know, we know that they're lawyers, but he's also been the personnel person at Herlin Clark. And he's going to talk about, if you want to get a job, what are the ins and outs of working for a law firm.
0: Okay, Nancy. Looking forward to it in a few minutes.
15: And thank you.
0: Just a couple minutes away from ABC News. Hang in.
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0: And Nancy Mickey just reminded me of the rains that we received the other day and how our yards have woken up. Cut your yard and you look at it an hour later and go, wait, what happened here? Rain showers continuing in 67. I'm heading out. ABC News coming up and then Nancy's in for Haley.

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1: From ABC News, I'm Sherry Preston. As the nation marks 25 years since the September 11th attacks, New York City is releasing thousands of pages of documents about the air at Ground Zero after the attacks. New York City Mayor Zoran Mamdani.
2: These are documents that show what the city knew about the toxic air around Ground Zero, when they knew it, and how they acted to limit liability. They contain details about DEP's response. They show how asbestos was found nearly everywhere that inspectors tested. And they will help New Yorkers access the health care they need.
1: Talk show host Jon Stewart says it will help those still dealing with the health effects today.
3: It's not just about the past. It's not just about going into the files and relitigating how we all knew what we knew was there. It's about the future.
1: As of right now, more people have died of 9/11 related illnesses than died in the attacks themselves. Canada has slapped tariffs of up to 50% on hundreds of American-made goods in retaliation for President Trump's taxes on Canadian imports. Here's ABC's Rachel Scott.
4: Canada now moving forward with those retaliatory tariffs on about $20 billion of American goods. These are now in effect, and they do impact about 700 American products, everything from steel to aluminum to cheese. Canadian Prime Minister Mark Carney vowed to match President Trump's tariffs dollar for dollar, and he is defiant. In a statement over the weekend, he writes, Canada is growing stronger and less dependent on any single partner.
1: The United Kingdom joining several European countries and Canada in banning trade with Israeli settlements in the occupied West Bank, Israel closing all British consulates in Jerusalem in response. Beginning this hour, a news conference in Miami with the latest information on that fatal cargo plane crash at the Miami International Airport. Hurricane Lowell pelting Hawaii's western islands, those on Kauai dealing with the threat of flooding, mudslides, and possible tornadoes. This is ABC News.
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6: Mental health services are available through a host of agencies and organizations, but Army veteran Shantae Franco says anyone could be a lifeline.
7: Just sending a text, how are you really today, or would you like to go get a coffee, it just shows that they are not alone, and it goes a long way.
6: Franco has survived 2 suicide attempts, one while she was active duty. She now counsels fellow veterans about the help that's just a phone call away. Jim Ryan, ABC News.
1: Lindsey Clancy's attorney, Kevin Reddington, says to ABC News he's going to ask President Trump to pardon the woman who killed her children while suffering from postpartum psychosis. However, says ABC legal contributor Brian Buckmeyer, Trump only has the power to pardon federal crimes, not state crimes.
8: It would have made more sense that he called upon Governor Healey, who is a Democrat and the first LGBTQ person to hold that position. I don't see how calling for President Trump to step in would have any positive impact, considering who the actual person is who has the power to pardon Lindsey Clancy.
1: Court hearing today for the suburban Chicago woman who is said to have been very invested in the Clancy trial when she allegedly killed her 2-year-old over the weekend. A new law announced by the Australian government would give social media users a choice to opt out of algorithms. Alternately, people would see the content of friends and creators they choose to follow. I'm Sherry Preston, ABC News.
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12: Good morning. With light rain, it's 67 degrees at 10:05. I'm Landon Moore. Six people are hurt, including two children, in a three-vehicle crash in Outagamie County. The sheriff's office says a pickup truck ran a stop sign at the intersection of County Highways S and C in the town of Freedom around 6:30 Saturday night and collided with an SUV. The pickup truck careened into a house while the SUV struck another vehicle entering the intersection. The driver of the SUV, a 39-year-old Larson man, was airlifted to Theta Care Medical Center Nina with critical injuries. A 34-year-old Larson woman riding with him was seriously hurt. Two children, ages 1 and 3, suffered minor injuries. The 6-year-old center man driving the pickup truck and the 64-year-old center woman riding with him were both seriously injured. The 36-year-old Appleton man operating the third vehicle was treated at the scene. The crash remains under investigation. A Berlin man reported missing after failing to appear in court for a trial is found dead. The Washoe County Sheriff's Office says Matthew Krause died from a self-inflicted gunshot wound. Krause was to be tried for second-degree sexual assault of a child in Green Lake County Court, but never showed up. A woman convicted in the Slender Man stabbing wants to restart the process for conditional release. Reporter Raymond Newport has the latest.
13: Morgan Geiser is currently serving 40 years of mental health supervision for her role in the 2014 attack on a classmate in Waukesha. Geiser had previously been on release in the Madison area, but cut off her monitoring bracelet and left her group home in September of 2025. She was found a few days later and returned to a mental health facility. Geiser is allowed to request conditional release every 6 months, and this would allow doctors to evaluate her again as part of that request. Raymond Newport, Wisconsin Radio Network.
12: Drivers will have to deal with lane closures along State Highway 15 in Outagamie County this week. Crews will be making pavement repairs along 15 between Lily of the Valley and McCarthy Roads from 7 a.m. to 3 p.m. today through Thursday. There will be various lane closures during those times. Your First Alert forecast from Action 2 News is next. 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
15: Keep the umbrella handy. Mostly cloudy with showers and thunderstorms. Breezy and more humid this afternoon. A high of 75. Breezy at times with showers and thunderstorms tonight. Low temperature of only 68. Warm and breezy for tomorrow. Wednesday's high 80. Clearing skies. A bit muggy in the morning, but the humidity drops late. From the WBY First Alert Weather Center, I'm meteorologist Steve Alon.
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23: 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Mitchell scores. Ortiz coming around third. Play at the plate. Safe. The Brewers have a 3-2 lead.
24: Hit off the end of the bat. Shallow left. Churio is diving and he caught it. Game over.
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0: Good morning and welcome to Focus Fox Valley. This is Nancy Mickey. I am guest hosting this morning for Haley Tenpass. So happy to have you all join us on this September day. A little bit cloudy, a little bit rainy, but boy, we had a wonderful, wonderful weekend weather-wise, and hopefully everyone enjoyed it and got out and enjoyed some of that sunshine and did things with friends and family. And so today is back to school, back to work, and we have a wonderful show lined up for you today. We are very excited to be bringing it to you. Lots of things in the news about the fact that 9/11 is right going to be right here on Friday. So two of our interviews this morning on that, and then we will have Law Talk with Herling Clark. But first, we have to say a big thank you to Sturdivant & Associates for being our sponsor for this hour. They are located at 500 North Commercial Street in Neenah at the old train depot. You can give them a call at 920-969-1956. They have information on Medicare, Medicaid. Their advice is always free, so you can call and talk to Carl or Eric. And anytime this morning, if you would like to call and talk with us, you can do that at 920-281-1150. Our talk and text lines are open. And Zach is our producer today, so he will pass that along if you want to have any questions answered. We're here in the Myron Construction Studio. As I said, Focus Fox Valley is here to bring you informative, fun, and community-centered conversations that are all about emphasizing the people, organizations, causes, and ideas that help the Fox Valley to thrive. So pull up a seat because everyone is welcome. And right now, we're welcoming in Eric Statler. Eric is the chairperson for the Scarlet Guard American Legion Color Guard, and he is going to be talking with us this morning about 9/11, a day to remember. Good morning, Eric.
1: Good morning, Nancy. Thank you for having me on today. I really appreciate it.
0: Oh, we really appreciate you being on, and we really appreciate all that you are doing to help coordinate this wonderful commemorative event. So, as I said, we've been hearing a lot in the news about the fact that this is the 25th anniversary of 9/11. Doesn't seem possible that that could be, but it is. And here in Appleton, we are going to be having a ceremony on Friday at 5 p.m.
1: That's right. Yeah. The Scarlet Guard, American Legion Color Guard, and the Appleton American Legion Post 38 family, which includes the Auxiliary Unit and the Sons of the American Legion Unit and the American Legion Riders, and the American Legion Baseball Organization, are all teaming together to coordinate what is going to be a very special ceremony this Friday evening at 5 p.m., as you said, at the Appleton American Legion, right at the corner of College Avenue and Blue Mound Road. A little bit of construction over there, but you can definitely get there, and taking the frontage road in might be the best way, or from College Avenue. But we're looking forward to seeing everyone. The ceremony itself will be taking place on Don Hawkins Field, on the baseball field, and there's plenty of bleacher space, and if you don't want to sit in the bleachers, we welcome you to bring a lawn chair for the small greenscape area that'll be available to sit on as well. But we're preparing for upwards of 500 or more people to attend, we're so happy that this is going to be quite a unified ceremony, if you will, in recognition, commemoration of 9/11, along with the city of Appleton and the town of Grand Chute.
0: Yes, and you mentioned lots of partners coming together to do this. You mentioned several of them in your introduction of folks that are doing this. And that's one of the wonderful things, isn't it, that everybody comes together and is a part of this. And you have a very nice itinerary as far as the ceremony itself.
1: We sure do. We're very fortunate to have all the parties that we reached out to, inviting them to be a part of the commemoration this Friday evening. We're immediate with their responses in welcoming and acknowledging, yes, they would be there. So Mayor Jacob Woodford will be speaking, as well as City of Appleton Police Chief Polly Olson. The City of Appleton Fire Chief Jeremy Hansen will be speaking as well. And and Jonathan Reed, the commander of the Appleton American Legion, who is very articulate and just a very well-rounded speaker himself. But also, Town of Grand Chute will be well-represented with their town chairperson, Beth English, the police chief from Grand Chute, David Moss, and the fire chief, Stephen Denzine, will be representing their departments as well. By assisting with the placing of a memorial wreath during the ceremony, along with Lee Split from the Appleton American Legion Auxiliary, and we'll have representatives from a variety of different various veteran service organizations with their honor guards and color guards, the Scarlet Guard, American Legion Color Guard, of course, as well. There'll be some very special commemoration moments during the ceremony that we're looking forward to people being able to experience together as a community.
0: And one of those things is your bell toll that's going to be performed by the Grand Chute Fire Department.
1: Right, yes, and that will be done towards the beginning of the ceremony to acknowledge and represent or recognize, if you will, the time that each of the planes crashed into the Twin Towers and the Pentagon and in Pennsylvania. We've also, our chaplain from the Appleton American Legion, Michelle Madden, has sent out correspondence to various churches throughout the area, asking them all to toll their bells at the churches in the area at those specific times as well that morning on Friday morning. So if you hear bells on Friday morning at times that they're not normally chiming, it'll be representing those times that those terrible attacks happened.
0: Oh, what a great idea. And glad that you told us, too, because I think a lot of people will hear those bells and pause and remember it, and that's what we're talking about, the very important time that it is for us to take time and reflect on this and think about those that we lost and what those people gave up for us.
1: Indeed, yeah. And well, the ceremony itself will also end with the rifle salute as well as the playing of taps. We're so fortunate as well to have the Appleton City Band that will be performing before the ceremony with some interlude music or some prelude music, if you will, and then during the ceremony, some great interlude music. They're such talented musicians, and we're glad that Ann Gierman and her fellow musicians from the Appleton City Band will be able to assist.
0: Yeah, they are. You know, they're really a treasure, aren't they? And I think we never should take them for granted. We never should take Mrs. Gierman for granted. She's just been a fixture, and she's so talented. She taught my children when they were in middle school, and she's still going strong and just a wonderful person. I think so many people just love to come out just to see her. And as you said, the city band is a great treasure for the city.
1: Yeah, we're very, very lucky. There's so many communities that have had bands over the years that dissolved, but Appleton's is still going very strong and so talented. So we're very fortunate and looking forward to hearing them again. So, yes, we welcome everybody. Please come out on Friday evening. Come early and stay afterward. There'll be a fellowship inside the Appleton American Legion afterwards with fish fry and whatnot. There's actually some entertainment in the bar room afterwards as well. So this is an evening that will be a somber one, a time to commemorate and remember, but also a time that we can have some camaraderie and fellowship as a community and people.
0: Wonderful. We are talking this morning with Eric Stadler. Eric is the chairperson for the Scarlet Guard American Legion Color Guard. We're talking about 9/11, a day to remember. It's going to be happening on September 11th at 5 p.m. It is time for us to take a break right now on Focus Fox Valley, but when we come back, we'll do a brief recap and a reminder so that you can get this on your calendar. So stay with us. There's more coming up on Focus Fox Valley.
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5: 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And Annex Wealth Management chief economic strategist Brian Jacobson will be along with the latest news from Wall Street.
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10: 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Yeah.

0: And welcome back to Focus Fox Valley. This is Nancy Mickey. I am guest hosting today for Haley Tempest. We're in the Myron Construction Studio. Some rain falling on us. Zach is our producer today. And we're talking with Eric Stadler. And we're talking about 9/11, a day to remember ceremony that is coming up this Friday on the date, on September 11th at 5 p.m., and it's here in Appleton. They are going to be at the Appleton American Legion Post 38 at Don Hawkins Field, which is located at 3200 West College Avenue, as Eric said to us, kind of on the corner of Blue Mound and College. A great spot for this because there are the seats already there, or you're welcome to bring your own chair, and a great lineup of a commemorative event. So we're happy to have Eric joining us. Eric, one of the things that you mentioned to me is that the Appleton American Legion Post Commander is very eloquent, and we have a quote from him, and I thought too that it was very nice. I'm going to go ahead and read that. And this is from Jonathan Reed. Again, he's the American Legion Post 38 Commander. "We must never forget those who lost their lives on September 11th or those who gave their lives serving this country. Everyone is invited to come together in unity for this ceremony."
1: That says a mouthful, doesn't it?
0: It does. It does. It's a couple simple sentences, but it says a lot. And I think there's almost no conversation about 9/11 that happens without someone saying to you or to me, "Where were you? What was happening in your life when that happened?" And I think that's something that we all remember. It's one of those occurrences that no matter where you were, what was happening, you remember that day and time, and it is something that has stayed with us.
1: Oh, there's no doubt. I think we all remember just learning of the news and trying to comprehend it. I thoroughly remember just where I was standing, everything, and my mouth hitting the ground, and just I don't think I really understood it until I saw it with my own eyes on TV. The things that were happening in New York and D.C. and Pennsylvania. And it's just, yes, I'm breathtaken still at this point, speechless of just that it even happened. But I'm just so glad that we can come together as a community to commemorate it and remember and kind of give a big group hug with one another is remembering it. And reflecting and just hoping that nothing like this ever can happen again.
0: Yeah, absolutely. I too will never forget that day and having some family that lived in New York City and the concern we had about where they were they safe or not. And I had a sister-in-law that worked for the airlines, and she had the awful task of calling some of the families of those that were on the planes and letting them know what had happened, which I just, you know, that's something I'll never forget, that you know, the wide breadth of, you know, everything that happened and how it trickled down and affected so many people. And I think, as you mentioned, it's something that we'll always remember. This is where we were. This is what happened on that day. And I think that too, is one of the reasons why it's so important to have these commemoration ceremonies and to honor. And also, as you said, hopefully nothing like this will ever happen again.
1: Yeah, absolutely. It's why we continue to have Memorial Day each year, is because of the terrible things that have happened and just the importance of not forgetting. We have to learn from our history, for there's no doubt. But we encourage everyone to please join us on Friday evening, this Friday evening. As I said, it starts at 5 p.m., but we welcome you to get there early. There will be some prelude music by the Appleton City Band and the ceremony beginning at 5 p.m. If for more information, we encourage people to go to the Scarlet Guard Color Guard Facebook page. The Scarlet Guard Color Guard Facebook page. I see that the City of Appleton government Facebook page shared information this morning as well, as has the Town of Grand Chute Town Hall's Facebook page has shared it, and the both Grand Chute and Appleton Police and Fire Departments, I believe, have shared the information. So it's out there and can give more details, but the most important part is to be there for the start of the ceremony at 5 p.m. this Friday.
0: Wonderful. Well, thank you again so much for being with us and telling us about this. Eric did a wonderful recap. It's September 11th at 5 p.m. Remember, it's at the Appleton American Legion Post 38 at Don Hawkins Field. And this will be a commemoration ceremony honoring the victims of the attacks on the World Trade Center 25 years ago. Hard to believe, but it is at that time. So thank you so much for taking the time to tell us about this, and we invite everyone in the community to join us.
1: Yes, in unity.
0: In unity. That's how we will finish. Thank you so much, Eric.
1: You bet, Nancy. Bye.
0: Bye-bye. And stay with us. We have a second interview that will be coming up in a few minutes on 9/11, and we'll be talking about the ceremony that will be happening on Saturday at Lambeau Field.
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And welcome back to Focus Fox Valley. This is Nancy Mickey. I'm guest hosting today for Haley Tenpass. Haley is taking the day off. This is the first day of school for her little one. So I was in last week when the older children went to school, and now it's the turn for the littlest one. So those are always big, momentous days, and we're really happy that that Haley can share that with little Peyton. So Peyton was very disappointed last week that school started, and she wasn't going to school when her brother and sister were. So hopefully It's a really, really fun day for her today. And we're hoping, too, that you had a great Labor Day weekend. We had beautiful weather, lots going on in the community. And hope that was a very fun time for you. We are working right now with getting our connection set with Aaron Zamzow for our interview with him, and we're going to be talking about the annual 9/11 Memorial Stair Climb at Lambeau Field. And I think this is going to be a very interesting interview. Aaron is a lieutenant with the Madison Fire Department, and he's a longtime firefighter and EMT, and he's also an advocate for firefighter health, wellness, and safety. He works with the National Fallen Firefighters Foundation and its First Responder Center for Excellence to advance firefighter life safety initiatives and help reduce preventable firefighter injuries, illnesses, and deaths. And he's also the founder of the Fire Rescue Fitness and host of the Better Every Shift podcast, where he shares resources and conversations focusing on helping firefighters and first responders improve their health, fitness, and overall well-being. And he's going to be actually doing this. He's going to be participating in this 14th annual 9/11 Memorial Stair Climb at Lambeau Field this Saturday, September 12th, alongside his partner, IAFC President and Ann Arderdale County Fire Chief Tricia Wolford. So a little bit about this event. It's quite the event. I know that people from this community might have been involved with it in the past, and it is very special this year with it being 25 years. And so the sacrifice, courage, and unity demonstrated that day remain deeply felt across the fire service and communities nationwide. So on this Saturday, September 12th, the Green Bay Metro Fire Department and Pierce Manufacturing will host the 14th annual 9/11 Memorial Stair Climb at Lambeau Field. The event honors the 343 City of New York firefighters who made the ultimate sacrifice on September 11th. So this, you do not need to be a firefighter, but firefighters, families, first responders, and community members are going to climb the equivalent of the 110 stories representing the height of the World Trade Center towers. So each participant is going to carry a badge bearing the name and photograph of one of the 343 fallen New York firefighters, symbolically completing the journey that began that morning. Now, this is not a race. You don't have to race up the stairs at Lambeau Field. Participants are encouraged to climb at their own pace. And they'll start people in waves of 343 people at a time, representing the firefighters lost on September 11th.

0: And when they get to the 78th floor, that's the highest floor reached by firefighters inside the World Trade Center that day, participants ring a bell in honor of the firefighter whose badge they carry. So nearly 2,300 participants took part in the Lambeau Field stair climb in 2025, and all proceeds are going to benefit the National Fallen Firefighters Foundation, supporting families of fallen firefighters and programs designed to reduce firefighter deaths and injuries. And I believe that we have Aaron joining us now. Hello, Aaron.
1: Hi, how are we doing today?
0: Doing very well, doing very well. So I did do a little brief intro of you and your background and what we're looking forward to on at Lambeau Field on Saturday, and would love to hear more because I have watched your podcast and I know you are a very enthusiastic supporter of this mission.
1: I am. Thank you for watching the podcast. Thank you for supporting. It's been really fun. Pierce has been so good with really trying to – they do a great job of not only supporting the cause, but they've also helped a lot of other stair climbs get going just based on what we do here at Lambeau Field. It's such a fun day. You know, once you go – and, you know, Lambeau Field is pretty magical. I was just there for the Badger game. The turnout wasn't what we wanted to, but just being – in that kind of presence or being present in that atmosphere is just pretty magical. And then, you know, to do something, you know, for charity, like for the National Fallen Firefighters Foundation and just being around like people for that it makes it pretty magical, actually.
0: Yes. Well, you know, it wasn't the best turnout if you were a Badger fan, but if you were a Notre Dame fan, it was a great night.
1: Very true.
0: But you're right. You're right. Absolutely. Lambeau Field is a magical spot. I'm lucky enough to have been to many Packer games in my life and always enjoy it. It's truly a family tradition with us. And I think that so many people have had that opportunity to be at Lambeau and to see how big those steps are. You know, they're not just the typical steps. They're steep steps. So to do this climb, it's a physical workout.
1: It is. It's funny you mention that because there aren't handrails on some of the stairs. You know, I've done some climb events at other avenues and other arenas, and you know, the one thing about Lambeau is the steps. It's tough to get in rhythm. You know, because they are a little bit different. You know, they're some are long, some are short, but you know, that's just one of the I think one of the cool nuances of climbing in Lambeau. You know, people have different flags too. I even tell my friends from Illinois. I said, look, on this day, we don't care if you carry a, you know, let's say a Bears flag or something at Lambeau Field because we're all here for the same cause. And then that's helping out the National Fallen Firefighters Foundation and never really forgetting what happened on 9/11, right?
0: Right. I said, I think no matter who we are, as long as you're at least 25 years old or a little bit older, you remember what happened that day. You remember where you were. You remember how it affected our country. It's something hopefully we will never forget. And having events like this are very wonderful to keep it foremost in our minds.
1: Yeah, you mentioned that, too. I had an opportunity to interview Chief Esposito, who is the current chief for FDNY, and we talked about that a little bit. You know, he has members on his department that were not even born. You know, here in Madison, we have some younger members that weren't even born on 9/11. And I think it's super important to just understand what happened and not get too wrapped up with the why, but I think the positives that came from 9/11, you know, if you can say there were any, I think it's just how people came together. And, you know, in the fire service, we really came together to, I think, get a better understanding of how we can, you know, improve as a fire service, but also you look at, look, when things go bad and things go wrong, we're called in for that, and it kind of reiterated just the call of duty that we have. And, you know, on the other side of that, you also look out at you know, when that happened, people did band together, and eventually some good things came from it. So I think it's really important that the younger generation understands that, and like we mentioned, it does not forget that. And so it is pretty interesting, and we'll see people climbing on Saturday that obviously weren't born, but they'll learn the significance pretty quickly when you're in that atmosphere.
0: Now, Aaron, you work with the National Fallen Firefighters Foundation as an advocate, and what does that role involve?
1: So we, it's really, when you look at what the National Fallen Firefighters Foundation is really trying to do, is first and foremost, we honor those that have fallen. We have a memorial wall, but then we also help support their families. Because they're the ones who are most affected. And so a lot of our programming helps to do remembrances. We bring the family out. There's scholarships for the families, and we just really make sure that they're taken care of. Now, the other side of the National Fallen Firefighters Foundation is to ensure that we reduce firefighter fatality. So if you think about it, the model is we're trying to get ourselves out of business in a way. So if no firefighters die in the line of duty, then we don't necessarily have to memorialize them or take care of their families. But the other side of the NFFF, we work on programming that helps educate firefighters on, you know, some of the hazards. Cancer is a major hazard for us. And we just look at really promoting a safety or a safer culture and a more healthy culture for the fire service. So my involvement as an advocate is we have programs that help not only with awareness, but then also help with mental health, fitness. There's another arm of the National Fallen Firefighters Foundation called the First Responder Center for Excellence. So I work with them on their health and wellness team. And again, with NFFF as an advocate, so we go around delivering programs and then also just helping to really market the mission to anybody, not only firefighters, but just to communities.
0: Wonderful. Yes. We are talking with Aaron Zamzow, and he is a firefighter with the Madison Fire Department. We're talking about the event that is coming up this Saturday at Lambeau Field. It's a collaboration between the Green Bay Metro Fire Department and Pierce Manufacturing. They're hosting the 14th annual 9/11 Memorial Stair Climb, and the event honors those 343 New York Fire Department firefighters who made the ultimate sacrifice on September 11th. We do need to take a short break, Aaron, but when we come back, let's talk more. Let's talk about the actual climb and what we need to do to get ready to do that, what your advice might be after having done it, and yep, remind people of the details. So we'll be back with more Focus Fox Valley after these messages.
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0: Welcome back to Focus Fox Valley. Nancy Mickey at the mic. Zach is running the boards for us. We're in the Myron Construction Studio, and we're talking with Aaron Zamzow. Aaron is a firefighter with the Madison Fire Department, and he's going to be climbing at Lambeau Field this year. We've been talking about the 14th annual 9/11 Memorial Stair Climb that's happening at Lambeau Field. So you're going to be doing it yourself. And why is this personally important to you, Aaron?
1: It's a great question. I've been very fortunate. I travel around with National Fallen Firefighters Foundation and a couple other organizations. I have a company that also does, seminars and conferences. And I've been very fortunate to be able to present at New York at their FDNY Training Academy. They call it The Rock, and it's a very magical place. For a firefighter, because when you walk around, you can't help but be moved by the number of lives that were lost and the number of lives that were affected by 9/11. And I joined the fire service, when I was a little bit later in life. I joined at age 36 and after 9/11. And I think, it's just, like I said, you can't help but be moved, but it's just something that, you want to do something for people, for society. You want something good to come from all that tragedy. You want something good to come from all the people that perished. And this is one of the things, like for me, it just feels like this is one thing I can do to help give and do something, and I remember 9/11, I think most of us that are over 25, like you had mentioned, really remember where they were. And I remember the feeling of, I want to do something, right? How can I help those people? How can I help those families? And that's kind of what drives me, that and the fact that being a firefighter, I take a little more pride in it, and then being able to see how it affects FDNY and those members, firsthand. So when you combine all those things, along with Lambeau Field, and for me, it's a no-brainer, and it's something I get really excited to do.
0: And let's say that you have never done this before, because I think many people that hear this have never done it. How can we make people feel comfortable? What to expect on Saturday?
1: Yeah, great question. I'll start this with a story. My dad is in his 70s, and the very first climb I did, I'm very fortunate to be kind of helping with the planning part. And so my mom and dad came up. They live just down the road in Oshkosh. And after the opening ceremony and seeing all the people and all the climbers, my dad looked at me and said, I'm going to do this. And unfortunately, he knew he had to have open heart surgery actually that year. And so he used it actually as motivation to get back into shape through his surgery. And now, unfortunately, he's got a bum knee, but he's still going to do some of the climb. So, you know, you asked, do I need to be in shape? No. You can participate anyway. You can do just a part of the climb. You can do the entire climb, which is what we, you know, we'd like everyone to do. But you could still just make a donation and show up and register and just, you know, maybe use it as a gauge for next year. You know, some people train for this event. Some people, you know, they take their time as they go through. So, you know, you don't, it's not a race. You're there all morning. You see a lot of people who do the first couple of series and then they'll take a break. And as the day goes on, they just slowly but surely make their way through the 110 flights. And, you know, in Lambeau Field, we have it, you start, you go, you know, up and down and up and down. And, you also see people helping each other and motivating each other. You know, there's just something to be said when you're doing a physical event. There's a lot of bonding that goes on, and, you know, you should, you know, in some cases, what we do is people use this as a motivator to get in shape. We've had a lot of people use this to lose weight, and, you know, one year they said it was too difficult for them to finish, and they used that to motivate themselves, and the next year they did finish. So, to answer your question, if you are, you know, contemplating it, I would encourage you to come out, check it out, with the intention of still donating and helping, and then saying, hey, I'm going to do a couple of them and get a feel for it, and then really use this as a motivator for the next year. If you're in, you know, if you've been training for it, great. You know, I do it in gear. As a matter of fact, I wear my firefighter gear, and do the flights with a pack on and my helmet and my gear. So you'll see me doing that. And, so you have all different levels. We've even had a couple of pilots, and every year we have a group of pilots that come and they do it in their pilot uniforms and their shoes, which aren't the most comfortable, but they make it work and they take their time. So any level of fitness is welcome. And like I said, if you're just going to start and gauge, to use it as a gauge, what a great way to motivate yourself through the year.
0: Thank you. Thank you, Aaron. Unfortunately, we're running out of time, but wonderful information from you. Just to remind everybody, it is Saturday, this Saturday, September 12th. Online registration begins at 8, opening ceremony at 9. The climb begins approximately 9:30 with waves every 10 minutes. 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It's been wonderful chatting with you. All the best to you on Saturday.
1: Thanks for having me. Appreciate it.
0: Thank you.
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13: From ABC News, I'm Chuck Sievertson. New York City releasing hundreds of thousands of pages of documents that reveal what city government knew and when about the toxic smoke and air pollution levels near Ground Zero after 9/11. Mayor Zoran Mondani says the city is opening up a free portal for anyone to access so those with 9/11-related illnesses can use the info to get the health care they need.
14: Now, close to 25 years later, more people have died from 9/11-related illnesses than were killed on the day itself. It would be one thing if government had stood alongside survivors and provided them with everything they needed at every step of the way. And yet we know that could not be further from what actually happened.
13: The documents were stored in boxes in a city office only discovered last year, say city officials. An expensive response to President Trump's tariffs on Canadian imports. ABC's Rachel Scott at the White House.
15: Canada now moving forward with those retaliatory tariffs on about $20 billion of American goods. These are now in effect, and they do impact about 700 American products, everything from steel to aluminum to cheese. Canadian Prime Minister Mark Carney vowed to match President Trump's tariffs dollar for dollar, and he is defiant. In a statement over the weekend, he writes, Canada is growing stronger and less dependent on any single partner.
13: The lawyer for Lindsay Clancy, the Massachusetts mother whose trial in the killing of her three children ended in a mistrial, Kevin Reddington telling ABC News this morning.
16: Perhaps Donald Trump, who felt compelled to speak out about this case, may very well, Mr. President, I would hope that you would consider this young lady, the type of person she is, what she's been through, and consider a pardon.
13: But Trump can't, says ABC News legal contributor Brian Buckmeyer.
17: It doesn't make a lot of sense to me, just from a structural implication, that the president can pardon federal crimes, not state crimes.
13: And oil prices have been rising today. 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
13: At least three people killed in Kyiv after Russia resumed its attacks on Ukraine's capital city. Today's attack comes after U.S. diplomats Steve Witkoff and Jared Kushner reported progress toward a peace deal. According to just-released scores, American teenagers are falling behind in reading. ABC's Elizabeth Schulze.
20: The organization that runs the test points to phones and social media. It found nearly one in three students was distracted by devices in class, and those students who were distracted scored the equivalent of three-quarters of a school year behind the others. Students who spent more than 1 hour a day on social media also scored lower. And then there are the computers that schools handed out during the pandemic. A review of nearly 400 studies found students understand less when they read on a screen than on paper.
13: U.S. reading scores fell 14 points since the last test in 2022. As National Suicide Prevention Month shines a light on mental health, military veterans remain among those hardest hit. Raul Andrews heads the philanthropic arm of the American Psychiatric Association and says it isn't lack of services but lack of awareness contributing to those numbers.
21: Let's create a baseline where if asking for help is seen as a sign of strength, not as a sign of weakness, and let's be ready to help if the veterans tell us they need it.
13: If you or someone you know is struggling with thoughts of suicide, you can call 988. Chuck Sievertson, ABC News.
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3: Good morning. With light rain, it's 65 degrees at 1105. I'm Landon Moore. A stirring man is dead following a weekend crash in Oconto County. The sheriff's office says the 47-year-old lost control of his SUV along State Highway 32 at Valley Line Road in the town of Gillett around 6:10 Saturday morning and rolled over. The driver was thrown from the vehicle and was pronounced dead at the scene. The cause of the crash is under investigation. Manitowoc police are looking for a hit-and-run driver. A stolen GMC Yukon crashed into a parked vehicle along the 2100 block of Fairmont Street sometime between midnight and 2:45 Sunday morning. The driver then fled the scene. Anyone with information or security camera footage of the crash should contact Manitowoc police. The Department of Health Services is urging parents to complete their children's vaccination schedules. Dr. Stephanie Schauer says this is especially urgent as measles cases continue their spread in Wisconsin.
4: About 85.1% of Wisconsin kindergartners were up to date on their MMR vaccination during the 25-26 school year. This increased slightly from 84.8% in the 24-25 school year, but it still leaves too many children without protection.
3: Schauer says the community needs about a 95% vaccination rate to prevent the spread of the measles to vulnerable populations who can't get vaccinated. A local choir is now getting help from an internationally recognized composer and artist. Elise Witt has partnered with the Lawrence Community Girl Choir as part of its Artist in Residence program. Witt hopes she can inspire the young singers through her music.
5: All the girls have so much creativity in them, so hearing them sing my music is one wonderful part of this, but then also just awakening the realization of how much music we carry in us all the time.
3: Over the next few months, Witt will be teaching the Lawrence Community Girl Choir original pieces that have never been performed by a choir. The group is scheduled to perform in December. Your First Alert forecast from Action 2 News is next.
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28: Keep the umbrella handy. Mostly cloudy with showers and thunderstorms. Breezy and more humid this afternoon. A high of 75. Breezy at times with showers and thunderstorms tonight. Low temperature of only 68. Warm and breezy for tomorrow. Wednesday's high 80. Clearing skies. A bit muggy in the morning, but the humidity drops late. From the WBY First Alert Weather Center, I'm meteorologist Steve Alon.
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31: 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Terry Kavarik will have the latest in WHBY news. First Alert meteorologist David Ernst details the work week forecast. And Annex Wealth Management chief economic strategist Brian Jacobson will be along with the latest news from Wall Street.
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0: Hello and welcome back to Focus Fox Valley. This is Nancy Mickey. I am guest hosting this morning, filling in for Haley Tenpass as she has got first day back to school for her little one. And I'm very happy to be here with you. I'm in the Myron Construction Studio. Zach is our producer today. And you heard the music, so you know that means Law Talk with Herling Clark Law Firm. And I'm very happy to welcome attorney Rich Elrod to the studio. And today we're going to be talking about legal careers, which I think is a great topic. So welcome, Rich. How are you?
1: I'm great, Nancy. Thanks. Nice to see you again.
0: Nice to see you again. Rich and I had a very nice time the last time we talked, and we have lots of mutual friends, so it's always nice to catch up with you.
1: It's a small world in
0: the
1: Fox Valley.
0: It is. It's a great place. That's one of the reasons that it's a bigger community, but in many ways, very small community, and it is great when we all know the same people or know people that are wonderful folks. So that's
1: agreed.
0: Good. Yeah. So today we're going to talk about legal careers, and we were both talking about the fact that it's hiring the right people is a big job, and you've been doing it. You did it for a long time at Herling Clark.
1: It is a job. For the last couple of years, I've been president of Herling Clark, so my role has changed there a bit. But for the 20, 25 years prior to that, I was in charge of our personnel. And Herling Clark, we've got about 50 employees on average between attorneys and the various legal assistants, paralegals, and the other folks that it takes to make a law firm of that size run. And so maintaining appropriate staffing and finding the right people is a task. Right, definitely can be. And I don't think a lot of people realize what it takes and the various components that there are in making a law firm run. Everybody thinks, well, I'm going to hire an attorney. Well, you're not just hiring an attorney. You're hiring all the people that work for them or with them and make the entire office function as a whole. And so when we talk about, hey, I've got a legal issue, I need to hire an attorney, you're not just hiring an attorney, you're hiring all the people that work for them. And so I thought it'd be interesting to really understand what that background is and who those people are and how they make everything function.
0: Yeah, absolutely. I think it's a great topic. And I think that there's a lot of people that probably would like to work at a law firm beyond the attorneys that you're hiring that train just for that. I think there's a whole contingent of folks that would want to be a part of that.
1: Well, and there's a hierarchy of what those positions are and represent and what it takes to obtain those positions. So we've got about 17 attorneys at Herling Clark, and then we've got a pretty substantial group of paralegals. So they are doing, you know, higher level legal positions, but obviously not with a law degree. We've got legal assistants, which we've got quite a few of those. We've got people that are just sort of a typing pool. We've got receptionists. We have an office administrator. We have an IT social media person that, you know, works full time.
0: Everybody needs one of those, right?
1: Everybody needs one of those. We have an office assistant that's sort of this unique job that's, you know, it's a lady that's a retired school teacher, and that's what she does, just keeping us organized and supplied. So there's a whole gamut of various things that it takes to make a business of that size run.
0: And you have to make sure that all those folks like working together and that it's a smooth process.
1: Yeah, that can be a challenge. You know, we sort of jokingly refer to the Herling Clark family and that we've got good relationships amongst everybody, and we try to really take good care of our staff. We just had our summer picnic, which really isn't a traditional picnic anymore. This year it was at a facility that, you know, had dinner and an arcade for the kids. And so we spent time together. We do, you know, cookouts and grilling in the back parking lot every once in a while. We do a Christmas event. So we try to integrate all those people and really be close to them because they're really important to making everything work and work successfully at Herling Clark.
0: Yeah. And, you know, we're talking with Rich Elrod, and we're talking about legal careers, and we're going to dive into some of what exactly you would be looking for. But I do want to mention that if anyone does have a question for Rich, you can call us or text us at 920-281-1150, because there might be somebody out there listening that would be really interested and have some questions for you as far as working for you. So you never know.
1: Be happy to talk about those. And really, in general, right, if it's something somebody that's considering a career or a career change, what it takes to obtain these positions, the skills, the education that's necessary to hold one of these jobs. I think that's something that, you know, just as a general, even if it's not specific to our law firm, just sort of general information and maybe create some possibilities or some interest in people out there.
0: So you said you've been, you know, you did this for about 20 years.
1: Correct.
0: I imagine the way you hire now is completely different than when you started when you did this 20 years ago.
1: It used to be that you contacted the local newspaper and you posted a want ad and you had real mail hard copies of resumes that would show up, and you'd sort of analyze those resumes and pick the folks that you wanted to talk to. And we still try to do in-person interviews all the time, but now it's a matter of, you know, the ads go online and somebody can click a button literally and send their resume in. And sometimes I think they really have focused on this position, and sometimes they're just clicking a lot of buttons. And so you get some random and interesting resumes that come in for a legal assistant typing type position, and they really don't look like that's really their life goal, right? So it's a little more work to sort through those than it used to be, because they aren't quite as focused as they used to be.
0: Yeah, the days of the newspaper ad and somebody responding to that are very different now.
1: Very different, yeah. The online sort of clearinghouses for resumes and job opportunities are useful. I think we get a broader audience than perhaps maybe we did in the past, but it takes a little more work to sort through the resumes than it used to.
0: And I'm sure you're looking for folks that have had some practical experience or some education that ties in with the openings that you have.
1: You know, that's a good question, Nancy. It really depends on the position. Obviously, if we're hiring attorneys, that's a whole different ballgame, right? So we'll talk about them sort of separately. But, you know, a paralegal requires some sort of a degree. So for our purposes, if they've got a bachelor's degree in a related field, that's sufficient. Otherwise, it's a paralegal degree, which is usually a two-year technical college degree. I'm on the board of advisors at Fox Valley Technical College, where we work with the paralegal program and help them make sure that they've got the right set of classes and education. And so that's generally a two-year degree. Some folks do get their bachelor's degree, and then they get a post-degree certification as a paralegal. So there's a level of education that's necessary to sort of open the door to that opportunity. So as a paralegal, that's definitely true. With legal assistance, you know, there is, and I don't know that I'll get the name correct of what they call that technical degree, but there is a technical degree or certification as a legal assistant, so a professional secretary, essentially. And that used to be really common, and I don't think that's the case anymore. I think that's partly a generational thing in that, you know, my kids are in their 20s now, and they all can type as fast as they can talk, right?
0: Yes.
1: And it used to be that that just wasn't a normal skill. So if you didn't have some sort of background or training, just sitting down and doing a typing test was something we had to have people do. And now, you know, kids type 70, 80, 90 words a minute. Yeah. And so it's a foregone conclusion.
0: They learn keyboarding very young, and that's what a wonderful skill to have. I mean, you think about doing their homework and their college papers, and to know that and be able to do it, it's been a great thing. But yes, not that typical thing where you went to take a typing course.
1: Yeah, correct. I remember back in the 80s. When I was in high school, I broke my hand playing football, and that was the only semester of keyboarding that I had. So I sat there with a cast on and tried to type with one hand and audited the class and sort of learned the keyboard. But I dictate everything, and so I really am dependent upon a secretary to type what it is. If I've got to draft a document or a brief or something more substantial than an email, I hate to type, right? And so it's a generational thing, and I think it's a lot different now. Even with our younger attorneys, their need for legal assistance is probably less than mine was, because they type their own documents. They write, you know, they can type as fast as they can talk. And so that's a different generational skill, I think, than what we used to see.
0: Yeah. So very, very interesting. When you are interviewing, do you have a typical question that you, like a favorite Hurling Clark question that you always ask someone?
1: You know, I do. I my favorite question is, you know, what makes you who you are, right? So tell me about you. It's hard to learn somebody in the 20 minutes or 30 minutes that we might assign to an interview, but what makes you who you are? What do you like to do outside of, you know, work? what makes you tick. And you learn a lot about somebody when they open up and start talking about their personal interests, as opposed to just, here's my education, here's the past jobs that I've had, what I've learned from them, or how I've grown from them. And most people have a little bit of a, I don't know if a speech is right, but I mean, they practice what they want to say about those things, right,
0: for an interview. They've done their prep.
1: Yeah, correct. Yeah. Or they come in and they recite to me facts about the Herlin Clark Law Firm that they've learned online, and I'm glad they did that. It shows they cared. But yeah, tell me about you. I want to know about you, because a lot of what makes somebody a good fit for a job is who they are, not necessarily just what they've done.
0: Yeah. We are talking this morning with attorney Rich Elrod. This is part of a Law Talk with Herlin Clark Law Firm. It is time for us to take a break, but stay with us here on Focus Fox Valley. We've got more with Rich after these messages.
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0: And welcome back to Law Talk with Herlin Clark Law Firm here on Focus Fox Valley. I am Nancy Mickey, guest hosting today for Haley Tenpass, and talking with attorney Rich Elrod. We're talking about the topic of legal careers. And via our text line, we had a question wondering about AI and how that's changing the type of things that you might look at with, you know, with people that are especially support staff, how that is affecting that.
1: Yeah, I think the answer to that question is we don't really know yet, right? I mean, AI is growing and growing. we tried for years to find ways to, like the older attorneys, and I hate to classify myself in that group, but it's probably fair. You know, we still dictate, right? So I have a letter to send to somebody, or I'm drafting a legal document and I'm dictating it and downloading it, and my secretary or my legal assistant is listening to it and typing it, right? Well, there are AI programs that can transcribe that without the need of a legal assistant to listen to it and type it. They might need to edit it, but that really short circuits a lot of the work for dictation. So I think that's a use of AI that's going to be pretty straightforward in the legal community, and I think useful, and may have some impact on the amount of legal assistants or secretaries that might be necessary. I think the more challenging thing with AI is potentially how does it affect attorneys, right? So you can go on one of the public AI sites and explain to it that you've got a legal problem and ask it to draft the brief or the legal arguments. I've been to a handful of seminars. I'm on the board of directors for the State Trial Lawyers Association, the Wisconsin Association for Justice. And so we've talked about basically traps in AI for attorneys. So AI will literally just make up cases sometimes that support your arguments that really don't exist. And you'll ask it, well, are you sure that the case of Jones versus Jones really says this? Oh, yep, I've checked it. That's the AI answer, and it's not there. And so attorneys have run into some problems with AI and been disciplined for AI. So I think the use of AI is limited at this stage because you have to be very careful that you're not disclosing client information or personal information, because if you go on your cell phone on ChatGPT, everything you tell it is going out into the world to be used and learned from, and that's not ethical with a client's particular case and information. So you have to have a very captive AI system to do legal work with it. So that's sort of a learning and growing process at this point. So as far as staffing is concerned, definitely the dictation will be impacted by AI. I do a personal injury practice, so if I've got a client who's been injured in an auto accident, for instance, one of the tasks that my paralegal has is to collect their medical records and organize those and generally do a summary. We call it a medical chronology or a med chron, right? So that I and my client can look at what might be 1,000 pages of medical records in, you know, 20 or 30 pages with the highlights. There are programs now that can do those chronologies as opposed to a paralegal reading every record and, you know, just pulling out the highlights of that record. So I think that'll make a paralegal's job in my area of practice at least easier as time goes on. But again, you've got to be very careful about what system you're using to do that so that the personal information of the client has no risk of getting disclosed to the rest of the world. Because that's how AI engines learn, is from every question and answer, right? They're learning out somewhere in the ether. That information is living and growing and moving on.
0: That's fascinating. So thank you very much to our listener who sent that question in. That's a really great question. And wow, it really gets my mind going on what your response was, especially when you're talking about how it could give you incorrect information and then you as a lawyer are relying on that and then finding out that that's not the case. That's
1: there are some courts now, judges independently, that are requiring disclosure of whether or not AI was used in the drafting of any of the documents that might be filed in their courtrooms, because we know that AI isn't infallible and is making mistakes or inventing case law to support a particular position that just, quite frankly, doesn't exist. So, yeah, AI is sort of a little bit of a jungle out there in the legal community at this point.
0: Wow. That is really eye-opening, I think, to think of it that way. I mean, you just think of it as, oh, it can make my writing better or smoother or make it flow a little better. That's where from my background where I would be using it. But like you said, we know it can be much more dangerous than that.
1: So yeah, absolutely.
0: Interesting response.
1: Absolutely.
0: So when You had something I was going to say. When you're looking, we were talking about when you're looking for folks, and I loved your response to what you start out with their very first question about, you know, what are they about? What is their life like? Versus, you know, what might be just the practiced response that they had come in with. What else are you looking for when you sit down and you meet with someone that first time?
1: Yeah, and that depends, of course, on what the position is that we're trying to fill, right? So we've got an office administrator. So she's in charge of all of our finances and paying the bills. And, you know, trust accounts are a big deal in the legal world. So when money comes in that's owned by a client at some level, there's a paper trail that's got to be created. So, you know, if it's that type of person, you're looking at their financial background and their education and their training. And those things are really important. If I'm looking at a receptionist, for instance, I need to know that they're personable and they're going to be good on the phone because they're the front line of meeting with our clients. We've been very lucky at Herling Clark that we've had a receptionist for an extended period of time who does a phenomenal job, and I can always trust that she's creating a really good first impression on our clients when they walk in the door or they speak to her on the phone for the first time. If it's somebody that's going to be a typist, then you need to really be focusing on their computer skills and know that they can maneuver and produce the documents that they need to do. If it's a paralegal, you know, we talked about experience. There's not always experience in those positions. So as often as not, you're hiring for potential as opposed to hiring for experience. And I will tell people that when we meet together, that if you've worked at another law firm for 10, 15, 20 years, that's great. That's probably opening a door for you to have an interview, but you maybe did something different. You maybe did it a different way that you'd have to relearn just as if you didn't even know. And so sometimes that's not necessarily a shoe-in. If I meet with somebody that's got, you know, great personality and drive and, you know, or they were involved in extracurriculars, which I think is an interesting thing to know because it shows that you were well-rounded and active. I think more often than not, I ended up hiring people that just had great potential, and then we gave them the opportunity to learn the ins and outs of these legal jobs because there aren't a ton of them out there, right?
0: Right.
1: I mean, there's a fair number of law firms in the Fox Valley. I think we're one of the biggest. And so the fact that we've got 30-plus staff people is unusual. But, yeah, I think hiring for potential is probably was a bigger thing for me than just hiring based on experience.
0: Very interesting. Very interesting. We are talking with attorney Rich Elrod. This is part of Law Talk with Herling Clark Law Firm here on Focus Fox Valley. We've got more coming, but we do need to take a break right now. We'll take this pause and we'll be back with more on WHBY.
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13: All this week on In the Midwest Garden, I'm sharing some of my favorite fall gardening destinations. Today, Green Bay Botanical Garden. So much to see, practically every inch of Green Bay Botanical Garden is transformed by the colors, textures, and blooms of the season. So many different gardening sections and pathways are highlighted by spectacular blooms, dancing grasses, trees that are transforming with the colors of the season, as well as breathtaking fall blooming shrubs. Sweeping beds of native wildflowers adorn many areas of the garden, including native grasses, now at their peak, black-eyed Susans, purple coneflower, blazing star, Joe Pye weed, and many more. Hydrangeas scattered throughout the garden are at their peak as they have transformed over the past few months into shades of pink and red. Late-blooming perennials such as coneflowers, monk's hood, blazing star, sedums of many varieties, tall garden phlox, gentians, ironweed, helenium, and more show off massive swaths of color. Dancing among many blooms, the colorful butterflies of autumn arrive to feast upon the beauty, along with bumblebees and other pollinators. Fall at Green Bay Botanical Garden is at its peak as the colors and textures of the season change day by day, week by week throughout the season. Be sure to visit several times to witness the ongoing parade of blooms and butterflies. I'll have more to come all this week on In the Midwest Garden.
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0: And we're back with more Focus Fox Valley and Law Talk with Herling Clark Law Firm. Attorney Rich Elrod is our guest today. We've been talking about legal careers, and we've spent quite a bit of time talking about different careers within the law firm, but we haven't really dealt too much with lawyers. So we thought we're gonna kind of turn the page here and talk about what it is that you're looking for when you're hiring a lawyer.
1: Yeah, the process is considerably different. So attorneys are required to have a bachelor's degree and then a law degree. A juris doctor is technically a doctorate degree. So if you can finish your undergrad in 4 years, 5 years, it's three additional years in law school. I tried a few times to convince my kids that they needed to call me Dr. Elrod because I said I technically have a doctorate degree. That didn't go anywhere, which is fair. It shouldn't have. But the process for hiring lawyers, at least at Herling Clark, is different. So after your second year of law school, most law students, or 2Ls as we call them, right? It's 1L, 2L, and 3Ls. So most 2Ls are interviewing and looking to get a clerkship position, so a job in between their second and third year of law schools working for a law firm. And so for us at Herling Clark, we go to the two Wisconsin law schools. So we go to Madison and we go to Marquette, and we do on-campus interviews every fall. So that'll be happening sometime in the next matter of weeks. I did those for years and years. My partner, Andy Rossmeisel, handles those now. So Andy will go to Marquette and Madison and interview anywhere from 15 to 20 law students at each location over the course of a day. And then we typically invite a half dozen of them back to Appleton, to Herling Clark, where a group of us sit down and interview them. And then we hire two of them to spend the summer with us every year. And for us, at least, that's sort of a three-month-long interview. Right. So when we are in need of another attorney, we tend to look at, you know, the law clerks that we've had. So I law clerked at Herling Clark, oh my gosh, it'll be 34 years ago now, when I was in law school. And so that was sort of my avenue into the practice. Last summer, we hired both of our law clerks. This summer, we haven't gotten to the point. We'll be interviewing them coming up soon. So the process is different. I think more often than not, that's been the hiring process for us, at least, is they've been law clerks, they've worked for us, and we've known them when we've offered them jobs. But that's not always the case. We have a couple of partners at Herling Clark that had worked at other law firms, and for, you know, one was out of this area, wanted to move to the Valley for family purposes. As you and I talked about before we went online, it's a great place to live and raise a family, and other people recognize that. One of my partners practiced in Green Bay, and you know, we have a Green Bay office as well, so he sort of takes care of that office. So we do hire what we call laterally on occasion, but we don't do that a lot at our firm. Other firms do that more frequently. So what you're looking for in hiring a lawyer is not necessarily at least the area of practice they want to specialize in. When you're in law school and you've taken, for instance, a trusts and estates class, and you say, I want to be a trust and estates lawyer, that class might have been a phenomenal class with a really great professor, but that really doesn't look anything like the law practice of that area. You just don't know. Or personal injury, there isn't really personal injury classes in law school. We call them torts. Right. That's sort of the classic legal term for that kind of a case. You don't know how to practice, you know, personal injury law from the classes that you took in law school, right? So when a potential law school candidate, I asked them, and this was one of my classic cat questions for them, what area of law do you want to practice? And if they were really specific, I said, well, I think that's a little short-sighted. If they said to me, you know what?

0: all of my classes have been interesting. I don't really know, right? I haven't done this to really know that a family law attorney is who I am and who I want to be, or a business lawyer is who I am and who I want to be. So I think people that would come in and just honestly say, I don't know, was probably the best, most honest answer, because then you're opening the door to learning once you're practicing and then deciding what's a good fit for you. And I think we have a lot of that opportunity at our law firm.
1: You know, it's interesting that you said that college interview, they might not realize how important that is, or maybe they do realize that that's a really important, maybe the most important interview they'll have of their career.
0: It often is. And you know, there's no guarantee that your clerking position turns into a full-time job, but I think that's a lot of what, you know, as employers we're looking at, and as law students, I think they do discuss that. They do know that's their opportunity. But yeah, that's a lot of pressure, right?
1: Yeah.
0: You're 1 year into law school, you've just started your second year classes, and now you're having this interview that may or may not lead to your long-term career. So yeah, you're right. That's a good point. There's definitely some pressure going on at that point as a law student.
1: Yeah. And like I said, you might not even realize it. My husband's first career job was gotten through a college interview like that, and they made him an offer, and we were thrilled. We were, he and I were engaged at that time, and so we got married right after we graduated from college, and we stepped off after the honeymoon, and he had a job. And I guess, you know, we maybe didn't even realize, too, how important that was. He worked for that firm for 10 years and really enjoyed it. It was a great fit. But, yeah, it was just like during the day, oh, I'm going over for this, you know, this interview on the campus.
0: And for the most part, the lawyers that started Hurley & Clark stay at Hurley & Clark. You know, we've had a handful of attorneys that I really miss that left for family reasons, right? You know, started having a family, and family was really back in Michigan, and so going back there was important. Or we had one not that long ago that his wife's family was out in Colorado, and so being closer to them was important. And, you know, we get that. So it does it has become a thing to look at, you know, people that have Northeast Wisconsin ties or Fox Valley ties. They definitely, in our minds, have a leg up when we're looking at those interviews, because we know they already know this place and they like this place. And I grew up in a very small town in Wisconsin. It was a wonderful place to grow up, but there's no way I was going back there to practice law and live, right? But I think the Valley is unique in that students are often targeting coming back and wanting to come back. And so we recognize that if they've already got a commitment to the area, that their odds of being long-term, you know, partners with us is probably greater.
1: Yeah, that's interesting too, because, you know, we just had a report for the state of Wisconsin where they're saying so many of our college educated people are leaving, more so than are staying here. So it's very interesting that's one of the things you're looking at are there ties to this community, and will they be staying?
0: One really unique feature that most people probably don't know about is that if you go to one of the two Wisconsin law schools, so that's University of Wisconsin-Madison and Marquette, there's what we call a diploma privilege. So if you graduate from one of the two Wisconsin law schools, you do not have to take the Wisconsin bar exam to practice law in the state of Wisconsin.
1: Really?
0: Yeah. I don't know if any other states still do this. Maybe they do. I guess I never really needed to know, so I didn't research it. But there's a little bit different curriculum of classes that you have to take that you might not have to take at other law schools. But then you don't have to take the bar exam, right? So we've got two really high-quality law schools in Wisconsin, and that really encourages those people, the graduates, to stay in Wisconsin, because taking the bar exam, quite frankly, is a pain,
1: yeah,
0: right? And if you want to go to, you know, Chicago and live and practice, and you went to Marquette, for instance, you're sitting for the Illinois State Bar Exam, and that may take months to get in there and get it, you know, to take it. Obviously, you've got to pass it in order to be licensed there. So I think there's enough insight in the state to say, we're going to graduate high quality people from our two law schools. Let's give them an incentive to stay here and practice here.
1: Yeah, because all of us who are not lawyers, we all know when people say, oh, and I still have to pass the bar.
0: Right.
1: You just feel for them. You feel like, oh, no, that's going to be a hard thing.
0: It's an all-day test, and right, one of your most stressful life events when you sit to take that. Yeah.
1: So I can see where that would be a pull. Okay, if I get my degree from one of those schools, well, I've got it made. I don't need to do that.
0: Right. Correct.
1: I never knew that, Rich. We learn something new every day.
0: And once we hire a new attorney and they start, we have a general practice law firm, so we have specific focuses within our firm. So there's a handful of us that do personal injury work. There's a handful of us that do family law work. There's a handful of us that do business work and represent, you know, local businesses and acquisitions and mergers and sales. And there's a group of us that do trust and estate work, so writing your wills and creating your trusts. And so, you know, learning from all of those different folks is really useful. And typically our first few years that we have an associate, they're doing a little bit of a number of things so they can decide two things. Here's what I'm good at and here's what I like, right? And sometimes they're different. So giving you a chance to do a handful of things. For instance, I did the first few years I was there a little bit of family law and realized that that really wasn't my thing, right? And so I had a chance to say I really liked the litigation work that goes with personal injury practice. It fits my skills and abilities and my interests, and I like the clients and the people, so I got to pick and choose. And I think because we have that opportunity, we do a good job of fitting our lawyers into the area of practice that they're best suited to.
1: Yeah, very interesting. Very much like a doctor picking what specialty they're going to
0: sure.
1: be in.
0: Oh, yeah, absolutely.
1: Because there's a big difference.
0: If you like that area, you're going to do a better job at that area.
1: Yeah. You may not want to be a pediatrician. You might want to be something where, and what you're talking about is just as different as what those things might be for a physician to choose.
0: Oh, yeah. If you asked me to sit down and write a will for somebody, I would be going on ChatGPT and asking them, what does a will look like? How do I do that? You just don't know. Which is a little frustrating, you know, at a family reunion where everybody comes up and says, oh, there's a lawyer in the family. I'm going to go ask him some questions. Hey, I bought a business. What should I do? Yeah, geez, I wish I knew, but I don't. You know, general concepts you learn in law school, like we talked about, but the actual practice, you don't necessarily learn. So that's a benefit of the makeup of Herlin Clark, is that we've got people that do just about all of those things.
1: Very good. Good to know. We're talking with attorney Rich Elrod. This is Law Talk with Herlin Clark Law Firm. We've got one more segment, so stay with us. We'll have more with Rich after these messages here on Focus Fox Valley.
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8: 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Jordan Faison lets it in inside the five, and it checks up. Does it stay in bounds? Yes, it does! Inside the one-yard line. Perfectly placed. They cannot do it any better than that.
9: Coming up Saturday, the Wisconsin Badgers host Western Illinois. 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

0: We're back with our final segment of the morning of Law Talk with Herling Clark Law Firm. And attorney Rich Elrod has been joining me for this past hour. We've been talking about many interesting things about hiring and staff at a law firm. And we talked about before we went to break that every area is so different. And you've got to make sure that you're in your right niche. And also very important is building that team. Once you've decided this is my area, I definitely want family law, or I want to be something with personal injury or whatever it is, then it's very important to build that cohesive team.
1: It is, absolutely. You are not successful as an attorney unless you have a successful team behind you. And that team differs depending upon the area of practice. So for me personally, doing a personal injury practice, I have a legal assistant who's in charge of scheduling, typing, filing, sort of the first line with my clients to follow up with them, you know, every week, month, whatever the timeline is, to see how they're doing and, you know, how their recovery is going, and keeping track of those things and doing some drafting of the documents. And then I have a paralegal who's responsible for, once a lawsuit is started, doing discovery. So we have interrogatories that we exchange, and so she's helping with drafting those and answering those. She's collecting the records and the bills, doing some of the pleadings. When we have a case that's not in litigation and we're going to submit it to the insurance carrier to try to resolve the case, we put together a settlement booklet. So that's got all the information that the insurance carrier is going to need to understand the case and adjust the case. So she's creating those. So for me, having a legal assistant separate from a paralegal is really important. That's sort of the team and what I do. With my partners that have like family law practices, they generally have a legal assistant and a paralegal as well. The legal assistants are, you know, doing the same sort of things, right? Phone and scheduling and client contacts. Their paralegals are collecting the information that's necessary to go forward with a family law case. So a lot of that's financial, creating financial disclosure statements, doing discovery. So, you know, having those same two characters in your team members, in your practice is necessary, but they don't necessarily do the same things. So what their tasks are really different. Doing a business practice, that's a little more person dependent. So I have some partners that will have like two legal assistants because they think that's most efficient for them. Some will have a paralegal. And doing trust and estates work, for instance, that's really heavy on documents, right? You're creating documents left and right. And so they'll have paralegals that are drafting and creating, you know, they'll dictate all the details, and then somebody else will be creating the documents. And then they've got to have staff people available to come in, because when you're signing things, there's got to be witnesses to those. So, yeah, the members of your team are a little bit different. And their tasks can be quite a bit different depending upon the area of practice that you've got.
0: And when you think about any job that you have, anywhere along the line, your coworkers are so important to making everything work, and to have that that connection and that ability to, you know what each other needs and how you're working. And I think it's just, you can't overestimate how important it is to have that team be cohesive.
1: And those relationships that you form, from my perspective, make my life so much easier, right? Being
0: yeah.
1: a lawyer is not the least stressful job out there. You know, in the first 30 years that I was at Herling Clark, I only had two secretaries. So having that continuity was just amazing and made my life a lot easier. So finding the right people and treating them well so that they want to be there, right, is a big deal. And I think we've consistently tried to do that and tried to do better at that as time goes on. But we've had numerous staff people that have been at Herling Clark for 30 and 40 years. So obviously we did something right. At one point we decided that having a little wall of fame in our office was a good idea. And so the secretaries or the legal assistants or the paralegals' photos went on the wall, whether it was 10, 20 or 30 years. I don't know that they loved that. We thought it was a great idea, but I don't know that they loved having
0: maybe
1: your picture
0: on the wall. Maybe
1: it depends
0: on the picture.
1: Yeah, right?
0: If you really like your picture, maybe, maybe that is something. I think it's a great idea. And I think what a testament to your law firm for people to stay that long. People don't stay if they don't love it.
1: Yeah.
0: And, you know, that's a real testament to you.
1: And I think it's a little bit of a generational thing where, you know, in my generation, people signed up and they signed up for the long term, where the younger generations really want more experiences, right? So I look at those resumes, and if they've had a half dozen jobs, it's not necessarily a negative, right? They're trying to learn and grow and find the right place to be. So it's a little bit of a different perspective, I think, maybe as, you know, we start interacting with the younger folks.
0: Well, it's been a pleasure talking with you this morning. This has been a real eye-opener and very interesting, hopefully, to all of our listeners, too. We thank our texter for the great question they had. And we thank you for coming in, and we thank Herlene Clark for being a visitor every month. We love doing Law Talk. So thank you so much for being with us.
1: Thanks a lot, Nancy. Nice to be here.
0: And to all of our listeners, have a great day. Stay dry. And Haley will be back tomorrow.
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10: From ABC News, I'm Chuck Sievertson. What the New York City government knew and when about the toxic smoke and air pollution levels near Ground Zero after 9/11 is in hundreds of thousands of pages of documents now released to the public on a city portal free for anyone to access. Mayor Zoran Mandani says those with 9/11-related illnesses can use the info to get the health care they need.
11: These are documents that show what the city knew about the toxic air around Ground Zero, when they knew it, and how they acted to limit liability.
10: At that news conference, John Stewart, the comedian and 9/11 first responders advocate.
12: It's not just about the past. It's not just about going into the files and relitigating how we all knew what we knew was there. It's about the future.
10: To President Trump's tariffs on Canadian imports, new tariffs by Canada on many American goods now take effect. About 700 American products from steel to aluminum to cheese.
13: As the U.S. headquarters of Bombardier, Wichita, Kansas is home to about 1,200 employees of a Canadian aircraft builder. In an all-caps posting on Truth Social, President Trump is demanding that no more Bombardier planes be sold in the U.S. Kansas GOP gubernatorial candidate Ty Masterson, endorsed by the president, says he supports Trump's vision but not Trump's attack on a local employer. Masterson's Democratic challenger, Cindy Holscher, is slamming Masterson and the president. Jim Ryan, ABC News.
10: Update on Sunday's Amazon cargo plane crash at Miami International from Sheriff Rosie Cordero Stutz.
14: Five victims were transported to the hospital following the crash. The two pilots were treated and have since been released. Three victims remain hospitalized. Two are in critical condition, and one in stable condition.
10: Imprisoned former Penn State football coach Jerry Sandusky has withdrawn his appeal in county court to try for a higher court, convicted of 45 counts of child sexual abuse. You're listening to ABC News.
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10: The lawyer for Lindsay Clancy, the Massachusetts mother whose trial in the killing of her 3 children ended in a mistrial, Kevin Reddington, is telling ABC News today that he would like it if President Trump were to pardon his client. But legal experts say the president can only pardon people for federal crimes, not state crimes. Russian President Putin told President Trump in a phone call today that Moscow doesn't have aggressive intentions toward Europe, says a senior Kremlin official. Hurricane Lowell has weakened, moving away from Hawaii after dumping up to 17 inches of rain. ABC's Kena Whitworth in Kauai.
16: The inside of our hotel in Poipu flooded. All of Kauai County under a hurricane warning as the outer bands tear across the island, downing trees and waves possibly reaching 30 feet high.
10: Top winds are now 90 miles an hour. A search in France for those who stole a handful of Renoir paintings. It happened at the Renoir Museum in the south of France, where the painter lived in his later years. The thieves cut 4 paintings out of their frames. ABC's Tom Sufi Burridge.
17: According to the local mayor, the local municipal police were on the scene within 5 minutes of the robbery beginning, and it's believed that that led, when the robbers tried to flee through the gardens of the museum, that led them to drop 2 of those Renoir paintings. They still got away with the 2 others.
10: Chuck Sievertson, ABC News.
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22: Good afternoon. It's a cloudy 66 degrees at 1206. I'm Landon Moore.
0: The city of Neenah is looking to terminate its contract with Flock Safety. Chief Aaron Olson was already pushing to get rid of Flock license plate reader cameras before last week's announcement that the city, like all municipalities in Winnebago County, would not longer be using them. That announcement came after departments became aware that Flock was sharing data collected by the cameras with law enforcement agencies across the country without prior notice. Neenah's contract with Flock runs through 2028. The city's Public Service and Safety Committee will vote on terminating the deal today. Emergency vehicles can be expected near a downtown Appleton parking ramp this week. The fire department will be conducting training in and around the yellow ramp on East Washington Street today, Wednesday, and Friday. The ramp will remain open for normal use. The Calumet County Sheriff's Office releases the names of those involved in a fatal crash last week. James Davis reportedly ran a stop sign at the intersection of Highways K and PP in the town of Brilliant and struck a pickup truck driven by Tyler Wallama last Thursday morning. Davis died at the scene. Wallama suffered minor injuries. The crash remains under investigation. A bicyclist is hurt in a Dodge County crash. The sheriff's office says the 72-year-old Waterloo man was struck by a vehicle along County Road I in the town of Portland around 7:10 Monday night. He was taken to UW Hospital in Madison, where an update on his condition has not been provided. The 46-year-old Waterloo woman driving the vehicle was not hurt. That crash also remains under investigation. Republicans are looking to unify ahead of the party's first midterm convention. State GOP Chair Brian Schimming believes the White House will support gubernatorial nominee Tom Tiffany, despite the notion that he and other party members are trying to distance themselves from President Donald Trump.
1: We've had the president already. We've seen the vice president three times in the past year. There will be a lot of national focus on the national political scene here at this convention. But the truth of the matter is higher turnout helps Republicans in these target states like ourselves, like Ohio, like Pennsylvania. Our recent experience has been high turnout helps. The president and the vice president helped get the base out. So I'm happy to have them here, and I'm happy to be in Dallas participating in this convention.
0: 33 delegates from Wisconsin will be attending the convention this week. A new federal grant is allowing the Wisconsin Department of Natural Resources to expand its voluntary public land access program. Program coordinator Gabriella Lefevre says the $3 million investment is a major boost.
22: That is the biggest investment in VPA that our Wisconsin program has ever seen. So we really want to incentivize our landowners, pay them more than we are paying them right now to have their land enrolled in the program.
0: The program provides landowners with financial incentives to open their properties year-round to public hunting access. Forest Junction residents honor the victims of the September 11th terrorist attacks ahead of the 25th anniversary. 2,977 American flags have been placed outside the community's fire station, one for each person killed. State Representative Ron Tussler of Harrison says the gesture is also meant to educate others about what happened that day.
23: I think it's super important for people to understand that real people died, and this was a really big deal, and that we need to remember the fact that, you know, we are not necessarily always safe here in America.
0: A number of local events honoring the 9/11 victims are also planned this weekend. And the Pyrotechnics Guild International says it drew more than 19,000 spectators to its public shows at Wisconsin International Raceway last month. PGI put on three public fireworks shows that week. The event also led to multiple noise complaints from people living in the area. WHBY News Time is 12:09. News is brought to you by Les Dunford.

0: Let's hear a breeze.
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5: Today we are mostly cloudy, humid, and breezy with scattered showers and storms. Umbrellas up this evening as well as storms continue into the overnight period with lows in the upper 60s. Aside from the daybreak shower on Wednesday, we see falling humidity but increasing winds with highs near 81. From the WBAY First Alert Weather Center, I'm meteorologist Kyle Eck.
6: We'll have our live weather chat with Kyle Eck coming up in about 20 minutes, 25 minutes after our local news update with Landon Moore on More in the Midday. Current conditions in Appleton, we have showers in the vicinity. That's the same in Green Bay and Oshkosh. 67 in Appleton and Oshkosh, and in Green Bay it's 66. And for our Hurley & Clark Law Firm traffic report, nothing to mention in Appleton, Green Bay, and Oshkosh. We'll have check on the markets with Your Money Now, and then sports with PJ.
7: 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GE Aerospace is set to make its largest acquisition since becoming a standalone company. It's going to acquire casting supplier Consolidated Precision Products of Eastlake, Ohio for $11.75 billion. The move is part of a goal of bringing more manufacturing capacity in-house. Shares of GE Aerospace are up slightly on the news. Visa will increase the amount of data it shares to companies lending on the blockchain. The reason is the rise of stablecoin-linked cards, with the goal of providing greater insight into the performance of digital asset-focused fintech firms and card issuers. Visa shares, though, are still down 1% today. Wall Street continues its pullback as the increase in violence in the Middle East has investors on edge. The Dow Industrial Average is down more than 600 points. The NASDAQ and the S&P 500 are down slightly. West Texas crude up 1% at $92 a barrel, and that's Your Money Now.
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6: The Dow Jones is down 547, the S&P 500 down 27, the NASDAQ 100 up 64, with oil up 54 cents to $92.02 per barrel.
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6: PJ joins us for sports and the Wisconsin Badgers. If you just watched the first half against Notre Dame, probably the best game in the last 5 years for the Badgers. And then I guess Notre Dame said practice is over. We're getting back to football and didn't stand a chance.
13: Yeah, it got off to the start you kind of wanted for the. I mean, if they would have got a touchdown on that opening drive, that would have been the ultimate start. But, you know, they got three right away. And then, yeah, they were within three. And that's exactly what you're like, okay, this is maybe what. You know, Badgers football, we were led to believe with this new talent they acquired with the new transfer portal money and all everything. So maybe they got a chance to compete. Second half happened, and the Notre Dame talent outshined what Wisconsin had. And it was downhill from there, and Notre Dame proved why they were the number four country and maybe even higher after this week.
6: I think what's tough to watch is the fact that they scored that one touchdown on a pass from Colton Joseph, and you're thinking, this offense is starting to click. The receivers were catching some balls that were tough to catch, and you're starting to see some growth on offense, and then the second half, it just fell apart.
13: Yeah, it fell apart. That pick six was just, when that happened, it's like, all right, where do we come from here? And then, the lead got bigger and bigger, and it's up to 17. Okay, is there something they can do by the fourth quarter? But again, unfortunately, this is kind of an MO of a Luke Fickell team here at Wisconsin. They can hang against some of these big teams for maybe a half, maybe three quarters, but when it's time to turn the corner, it hasn't happened yet. And again, it was on first-hand display against Sunday night against Notre Dame, kind of the same kind of script.
6: Well, not playing too many national title favorites, so that also helps out for the Badgers moving forward as their next opponent a little bit easier.
13: Yes, Western Illinois will be coming to town. It is a Saturday night game, so it'll be a good, feisty atmosphere at Camp Randall. And, this will be a good chance for the next couple weeks to get the team back together. Because, again, there are a lot of new talent in and, guys trying to get used to things. You can only do so much in practice. There were some positives in the Notre Dame game. So, again, you can work on that first half. We got a good punter, apparently. So that was a highlight play, too. But, the next 2 weeks, try to get better. Obviously, get some wins and then get ready for the Big Ten season.
6: The Milwaukee Brewers, a solid win over the Chicago Cubs, where you thought, well, I guess losing three in a row now because they just can't get their offense rolling. The eighth inning, scoring three runs to take the lead and held on to win.
13: Yeah, for a while they were like, oh boy, we're struggling because, you're coming off a troublesome last couple games. Well, the rain delay didn't help anything in Cincinnati. It was like the rain delay funk they were in after that game, and then Sunday it was just bad. So then all of a sudden it happened again Monday. They got behind. It's like, oh, are we in one of those right now? But, great comeback. A win. Jackson Chirio with the clutch hit to get him ahead. Christian Yelich, too, with a big sack fly. And then Luis Lara, whose defense has just been unbelievable the last couple of weeks, did it again last night with the glove. And that helped out because it looked like the Cubs, well, the very next hitter, Pete Crow Armstrong, hit the solo shot to get it within one. So it was a good thing Lara made that play. And Jackson Chirio sealed it with that diving grab as well. And the Brewers now, the magic number with them now winning the season series against the Cubs. It's down to nine.
6: Not too far from there. They can easily clinch this in the next 2 weeks, you look at it, and they'll win tonight, get that down to seven.
13: Yeah, so they can chip away at it, get it down to seven, within the week here. And they got to keep on winning because here come the L.A. Dodgers. So they are starting to do what the Dodgers do this time of year as they continue to win ball games. And they're just now two games back of that number one seed.
6: Yeah, five-game winning streak for the Los Angeles Dodgers. But for tonight, the Milwaukee Brewers and the Chicago Cubs, 6:40 first pitch. Pregame at 6:05 on WHBY. Jacob Mizorowski against David Peterson for the Cubs. Thanks, PJ. We'll talk to you tomorrow.
13: Sounds good.
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6: Well, 21 WHBY, Zach Morris with more in the midday from the Meyer Construction Studio of WHBY, along with Landon Moore and Nancy Mickey. Good morning, or I should say good afternoon. See, when I'm in the studio from 10 a.m. till now, I get caught in that little scenario.
18: Good afternoon.
19: Yes, good afternoon.
6: It's Mondays, right?
18: But it's Tuesday.
6: Yep. Coming off of Labor Day, as we'll talk more about that in the next half hour of More in the Midday. But some interesting topics to go over with you, Landon, as we'll talk about scams coming up in just a bit as we continue to see the world revolve around scams and protecting people. But first, there's a big meeting going on for the city of Neenah.
19: That's right. The city of Neenah is looking to terminate its contract with Flock Safety. Chief Aaron Olson was already pushing to get rid of Flock license plate reader cameras before last week's announcement that the city, like all municipalities in Winnebago County, would no longer be using them. That announcement came after departments became aware that Flock was sharing data collected by the cameras with law enforcement agencies across the country without prior notice. Neenah's contract with Flock runs through 2028. The city's Public Service and Safety Committee will vote on terminating the deal today. And it's been really interesting to follow this story because all throughout the summer months, and it really started back in the spring, we've seen one department after another getting rid of these Flock cameras based on the data sharing and privacy concerns. And the big announcement coming late last week that all of the law enforcement agencies in Winnebago and Fond du Lac counties would no longer be using those Flock cameras. So this officially would get Neenah out of that contract with Flock Safety should the city approve it tonight during that Public Service and Safety Committee meeting. And so we will wait and see if that will become official.
6: It's just interesting for how big Flock got. I mean, it was pretty remarkable if you follow the story of the whole Flock company, where it was a very small independent company and then just grew into this enormous situation where so many agencies have it. And you mentioned counties, it's in the state of Wisconsin alone, but this is a nationwide story. As Nancy, we're starting to see politicians mention Flock, not just in the state of Wisconsin, but in other elections nationwide.
18: That's right. You know, we heard the governor talk about it. He said something needs to be done about it. We heard him say that last week. And then I have seen on the different television shows, news programs, that they're saying this is something nationwide that they're looking at and people are talking about it. So, you know, as locally, as they're pulling all these contracts, and as you mentioned, all around here, you know, is this going to be something bigger? You know, right now it's the local municipalities pulling it, but might there be some type of legislation where we see it go countrywide?
6: I mean, definitely, as Landon, this is nationwide issues where it's not just the counties of the state of Wisconsin. We're seeing this in every state that has Flock cameras.
19: Exactly. But here in Wisconsin, like you said, Nancy, it's been an issue even in the gubernatorial race where both Republican Tom Tiffany and Democrat David Crowley have weighed in on the issue, giving their thoughts, kind of like what they have with data centers and potential statewide moratorium regarding that. But it's interesting because, you know, we have seen, obviously, a lot of departments getting rid of them. But I think about one department in particular, the Green Bay Police Department, really has been adamant about how beneficial they have been, you know, when it comes to, tracking criminal cases, getting, you know, license plate information from suspects and the vehicles they're driving. And so they've really promoted the system. But it's interesting, again, because you have all of these issues regarding Flock specifically. And there are other, you know, license plate reader camera companies out there, but it's specifically the Flock Safety cameras that are, really causing concerns among a lot of law enforcement agencies. So, you know, it'll be interesting to see if, you know, other departments will, switch to other companies, or if they will just completely have no more license plate reader cameras moving forward.
6: And that's where it's interesting. It's one thing to say, you know, you can look at the Flock contracts, we're done with them. But the question is, as you mentioned, there's other companies other than Flock, and of course, when a company is very successful, other companies like to copycat and make their own version of it, where all you have to do is it limits the privacy and where that data is going.
19: Right, and for example, the Grand Chute Police Department, I know, switched to Axon for their license plate reader cameras earlier this summer. So, again, it'll be really interesting to see if other departments will follow suit and what ends up happening as we close out 2026.
6: And talking about scams, another senior tax scam, as this continues to just be a new one every week, it seems like, if not every day.
19: It really is a concern. And with this latest one here, senior homeowners are being warned about a fake property tax relief scam spreading online. Reporter Sean Maloney has the details.
20: The Wisconsin Department of Revenue is warning homeowners about an AI-generated video falsely claiming the federal government is offering property tax breaks for seniors. The video tells viewers to request a so-called senior homeowner tax review request or IRS form 1098-SR. But state officials say neither exists. Revenue Secretary David Casey says the scam is designed to steal Social Security numbers, banking information, or fees for bogus filing services. Officials say property taxes are handled by state and local governments, not the federal government. Sean Maloney, Wisconsin Radio Network.
19: And I can see why this would be a really big concern for seniors, because once you see IRS, you think it's legit. You think that it's actually the federal government coming after you and trying to get, you know, your personal information. But, if you are in that position where you get something that, may come from the IRS or may look like it's coming from the IRS, that should be really, something that, basically red flags, and just trying to make sure that is, actually from that department and not, something that was created by scammers.
6: Well, I think where it gets scary, Nancy, is trying to find out if these videos are true, where they use AI, because there's still that generation gap where even in the younger generations, the Gen Z, still having a hard time to find out if that video really is AI or not. And then if you, as Landon said, you just place that picture of the IRS on there and just make up a fake form that sounds real, it's enough for someone to think this must be true.
18: Oh, absolutely. You know, when you say IRS form 1098-SR, it certainly sounds legitimate. And you see the video, and it says, this is senior homeowner tax review request. I think I would probably fall for it. I mean, it's not something that you're thinking, okay, is this a scam or not? Without hearing it from on the news, I think that people would be very much pulled into it. And I do think with seniors, because I am one of them, that we especially we're rule followers. And so you see this, and you think, okay, this is something that the IRS wants me to do. I'm going to do it. And it's going to be something that's going to benefit me.
6: And what makes this difficult is, okay, it's from the federal government. Unless you're sitting watching C-SPAN every single bill that's being brought up, you may just believe from someone telling you, oh, yeah, it passed. That's why they're offering this money. And people
18: Absolutely.
6: Love to hear, if there's free money, I'm going for it.
19: Mm-hmm.
18: You bet.
19: But, the catch of it all is, though, that, nothing really is technically free. I mean, there's a cost mm-hmm. to everything. And, yes, especially if it's coming from the federal government, there's some kind of money attached to it. And so, that's why you really have to, have those red flags going off in your mind. If you say you're coming across something that you believe is free because, basically it says that it's free, it's probably not free. So, that's why you really have to be cognizant of what's being sent your way and, to second guess things too. And don't be afraid to, reach out to somebody, who may have expertise in that area if you get something that may seem suspicious, because, finding out from a legitimate source whether something is real or fake can go a long way to, helping you to, not fall victim to a scam like this.
6: And if we know anything, the government does not want 50% off or free taxes.
18: And it's good to know, too, that you can type this in the browser and bring it up, and you're going to get really good information. I found it real quickly. The state of Wisconsin said, this is a scam. Be aware. So always check. And it's gotten so much easier to check.
6: And I think that's what's nice about AI, too, and you can use searches, as you mentioned, like Google or Yahoo, where all you have to do is just type this in, and it will tell you right out of the gates that this has been known as a scam. But as you mentioned, state of Wisconsin, I think using those resources makes it a whole lot easier to identify what's a scam and what's not.
19: Yep, and you know, the State Department of Ag, Trade, Consumer Protection, the Better Business Bureau are great resources. If you have any questions or concerns, you know, want to find out more about the latest scams, so again, great resources to check all that stuff out.
6: Well, thank you, Landon. We'll talk to Nancy in the later stretch of the half hour on more in the midday here on WHBY ABC News, and then we'll have local news with Landon Moore, and then our live wire chat with Kyle Eck from First Alert Weather.
1: ABC News, I'm Chuck Sievertson. What the New York City government knew and when about the toxic smoke and air pollution levels near Ground Zero after 9/11 is in hundreds of thousands of pages of documents now released to the public on a city portal free for anyone to access.
21: These are documents that show what the city knew about the toxic air around Ground Zero, when they knew it, and how they acted to limit liability.
1: Mayor Zoran Mondani says those with 9/11-related illnesses can use the info to get the health care they need. Responding to President Trump's tariffs, new tariffs by Canada on hundreds of American goods now taking effect from steel to aluminum to cheese. Update on Sunday's Amazon cargo plane crash in Miami. The two pilots treated and released, three victims still in the hospital, two in critical condition, one stable. Lindsey Clancy's lawyer asking President Trump to pardon his client, but experts say the president can only pardon for federal crimes. This is ABC News.
22: A century of covering the Fox City's biggest stories. Now, the latest from the Omni Glass and Paint News Center.
19: Good afternoon. With light rain, it's 66 degrees at 12:31. I'm Landon Moore. Plans to restore a beloved Green Bay park have shifted due to costs. Reporter Raymond Newport has the latest.
23: A proposal to add a wildlife viewing platform at Bay Beach Amusement Park is off the table after bids on a restoration project came in far over the cost of available grant funding. The city is working with a $2.4 million federal grant for shoreline improvement. The original plan called for that viewing platform along with a new walking trail along the shore. The changes will expand the length of the trail to a mile and drop the platform from the project. A city officials say the changes will allow further expansion of the trail to either the city marina or the wildlife sanctuary. Raymond Newport, Wisconsin Radio Network.
19: A Green Bay man will spend 25 years in prison for his role in a drug-related murder. Deion Richardson is also sentenced in Brown County Court to 15 years on extended supervision for first-degree reckless homicide and bail jumping. Richardson is one of five people charged in connection with the shooting death of Brandon Ramirez during a drug deal gone bad in August of 2024. A Fox Lake man is in custody following a high-speed chase in Fond du Lac County. A sheriff's sergeant tried to stop the 20-year-old for speeding along Main Street in Fond du Lac around 8 o'clock Monday night. The driver accelerated and left the city on State Highway 175, where stop sticks helped bring the pursuit to an end. After failing to obey commands, deputies used a taser to take the man into custody. Criminal charges are pending. A Fond du Lac man accused of intentionally running into and killing a motorcyclist is now competent to stand trial. Doctors believe Mark Snyder can assist in his own defense on charges of second-degree reckless homicide and reckless endangerment following treatment. Snyder allegedly intentionally swerved into the path of a motorcycle operated by Elisha Schoen back in March of 2025, causing a fatal crash. He has entered a plea of not guilty by reason of mental disease or defect. No trial date is set. Wisconsin Democrats are focused on unity with the gubernatorial election less than 2 months away. State Party Chair Ben Wickler believes members are on the same page despite the results of last month's primary.
24: So the interesting thing is whether someone identifies as like the left wing of the party or a centrist in the party, everyone's frustrated that Democrats don't have the power to deliver the change that every Democrat stands for. After the primary is over, it turns into one focused goal, which is to throw out the people who are making life unaffordable and elect people who are going to fight for working people. And that unity, to me, is the source of hope. I think that's where the energy comes from.
19: Milwaukee County Executive David Crowley defeated Socialist Francesca Hong by less than 1% in the Democratic primary for governor. A projected warmer fall could mean a longer mosquito season in Wisconsin. A strong El Nino developing in the Pacific Ocean should bring above-average temperatures into the winter. Amanda Latham with the Wisconsin State Climatology Office says bugs will be able to survive longer.
25: Across most of the Midwest, we're seeing mosquitoes and ticks lasting longer into the fall season in general, just as our falls have gotten warmer over recent decades. But a warmer fall, a warmer winter could definitely exacerbate that and allow those insects to last even longer as we go into the fall.
19: One thing that is limiting mosquito breeding this summer has been dry conditions across much of the state. And Green Bay Packers fans come together to paint the original team fence ahead of the season. Crafted with love, golden opportunity, smack on target was painted in big green letters on the fence along Lombardi Avenue this week. Owner Peter Harsh appreciates the help.
2: It's such a big deal to see that all these people here, how much they love the Green Bay Packers, and they're just, you know, willing to come out here and put the time and work in to put this beautiful saying on this fence.
19: The fence has been painted before every Packer season since 1984. News time is 12:35. I'm Landon Moore, WHBY News.
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0: Zach Morris with more in the midday. We are now joined by meteorologist from First Alert Weather, Kyle Eck. And Kyle, welcome to the area.
1: Hi, thank you for having me.
0: So where are you from, Kyle?
1: Yes, so I actually recently moved a couple weeks ago from Quincy, Illinois, but I grew up in South Central Pennsylvania, so I'm a big snow lover, and I cannot wait for what winter gets to bring for us.
0: Well, everything will not surprise you once we get that first snowfall, or maybe a blizzard.
1: I got my fingers crossed for it.
0: We'll see if we get anything like we had last season. But for this coming week, I mean, it's been rainy over the last couple of days, and thinking, we've been needing this water due to the drought conditions.
1: Of course, yeah, a lot of us are still under the mild to moderate drought conditions. Recently, areas near Appleton, they picked up a hefty amount of rain. So I would not be shocked by this Thursday morning's update that some folks may be completely drought-free. But as for right now, I'm looking at our Doppler radar. Scattered showers, they're actually helping us out. A lot of us getting a well-deserved drink of water. I haven't noticed, though, too much in the way of instability, if you will. Not seeing too much in the way of thunder and lightning. As a matter of fact, Storm Prediction Center earlier this morning completely removed us from severe risk. That is good news, so we'll take the best of both worlds. No severe risk, but beneficial rain. Scattered showers and storms are expected, though, into your afternoon. I think we get a bit of a dry period into this evening as temperatures get to actually max out in the upper 60s to low and mid 70s. So this places us pretty seasonable for this time of the year. Umbrellas, though, you'll need them up again late this evening, and then as we put a nightcap on things, more scattered showers will get to approach from our southwest. Some of those may evolve into some more scattered thunderstorms. Again, those should just be of the garden variety. And those will keep us pretty soggy into your Wednesday morning. I actually think these scattered showers should be hightailing out of here around daybreak, moving offshore, off the lakeshore to our east. Immediately behind it, I think there may be a few areas of low-lying patchy fog. So keep that in the back of your mind as you head out the front door tomorrow. But tomorrow brings a cold front, so we get to see better improving conditions as your Wednesday unfolds. We're talking increasing sunshine tomorrow. Now, it will still be muggy in the morning, but that's not the case in the afternoon. That's ahead of high pressure that's going to dry us out. We'll get to a high close to 80, so it's going to be pretty toasty, August-like, on this Wednesday, September 9th. But tomorrow evening, as high pressure really starts anchoring overhead, that's when we start to see the bottom fall out in temperatures. A lot of us will actually dip into the lower and middle 50s, so it's going to feel pretty crisp at the end of the week. We'll be more seasonable by your Thursday and Friday. Crank up the breezes a little bit more at the end of the week as well. Heading into your weekend, I think we are dry, but then we get to see some more unsettled weather cross into early next week as temperatures may take another downturn into the upper 60s to low 70s.
0: Well, thank you, Kyle, and we'll talk to you really soon.
1: Of course, thank you.
0: And that is meteorologist Kyle Eck from First Alert Weather, WBAY. Current conditions in Green Bay, we have shower in the vicinities and 67. In Oshkosh, light rain and 68. And in Appleton, light rain and 68. 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And another peek at our Hurling Clark Law Firm traffic report. Nothing to mention in Appleton, Green Bay, and Oshkosh. Quick break, and we'll have the Tiletown Report and be back with Nancy Mickey with more in the midday.
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3: It's game week for the Green Bay Packers as they get ready to take on the Vikings at U.S. Bank Stadium on Sunday. I'm Bill Scott. The Packers say they expect to have a contract extension done with tight end Tucker Kraft before the start of the season, but we're still waiting. Kraft is set to earn $3.68 million this season in the final year of his rookie contract. Kraft returning from a torn ACL, he was asked how emotional this return to action is to him.
4: I can play with emotion without getting emotional. So just being myself, I try to play at a pretty low temperature. Otherwise, I get too hot and I start making mistakes. Just try to keep myself cool and execute my alignment, assignment technique one play at a time.
3: Kraft on his anticipated snap count for the opener.
4: I'm just going to go out there and try to win the game one play at a time. My mentality is simple. I'm blocking every block like I'm the point of attack. I'm going to finish to the whistle, and I'm going to run every route like I think the ball's going to come to me.
3: I'll have more after this.
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3: Packers return for a short workout on Monday. They get the day off today and then return to prepare for the Vikings on Wednesday. Packers named their five captains for the upcoming season. They are Jordan Love, Tucker Kraft, Xavier McKinney, Zaire Franklin, and Isaiah McDuffie. I'm Bill Scott. I'll have more from Titletown tomorrow on the Wisconsin Radio Network.
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10: Latest HBY news coming up on Wednesday. Also, we'll take a look at this U.S.-Canada tariff battle that just gets worse every week. Game 2 of the Brewers-Cubs series winding down toward the playoffs. We'll preview NFL action on Wednesday night and also First Alert weather as well. It's all coming up.
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11: Over 2.1 million new cases of cancer will be diagnosed in the United States this year. Even though our five-year survival rate has now reached 70%, over 600,000 men, women, and children are projected to die from cancer complications. 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So be aware of the ages when screening for various cancers need to take place. 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We meet on the third Tuesday of each month at the Nina City Hall, which is located at 211 Walnut Street. 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For more information, call me, Lee Hillstrom, at 920-722-0774 or email me at us2foxcities@gmail.com with two spelled T-O-O.
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12: 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Ortiz coming around third. Play at the plate. Safe. The Brewers have a 3-2 lead.
13: the end of the bat. Shallow left. Turio is diving and he caught it. Game over.
10: Coming up tonight, the Milwaukee Brewers host the Chicago Cubs at American Family Field. 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Right here on WHBY.

0: 1247 WHBY. Zach Morris here with more in the midday, talking to Nancy Mickey as we just switch spots as I'm hosting this show.
1: That's right. A little flip-flop.
0: As we are back from the holiday weekend, as Labor Day was yesterday, and weather-wise, it wasn't too bad. I mean, it can be worse because we've had scenarios where it's been raining each day of the week. Yeah. And you're like, am I going to have any good weather? Saturday was just a little cloudy.
1: Saturday was overcast.
0: But temperature was fine.
1: Yeah, it was. And Sunday and Monday were beautiful. I mean, beautiful, beautiful. I can remember many a Labor Day where we didn't have anywhere near nicely that weather. So it was great. We got out on our bicycles. We were grilling. We were enjoying every minute of it.
0: Where I live in the Menasha area, there were fireworks going off Saturday night. Now, I'm not sure it had to do with the holiday weekend where one neighbor launched fireworks and then all of a sudden another one launched and there was another one and another one. And I couldn't really pinpoint where it came from. But I'm like, maybe this is a new tradition. Hopefully not. I know people are dealing with a lot with everything in the tornado area. I remember even the week when the tornado hit, there was someone in Menasha launching off fireworks. And they're like, haven't we been through enough as you have to worry about this? My dog was climbing over me because she does not do well with fireworks.
1: Fireworks, yeah. I've seen pictures. She's little. She looks like a little doggy who is not going to like fireworks. Yeah. It seems kind of a strange time to be doing fireworks.
0: I just find it interesting where it's any weekend that's not, I guess, New Year's Eve gets lucky because I know some communities do fireworks at midnight.
1: Yeah.
0: So people like to try to squeeze a couple out that way of launching their own personal fireworks. And then you have 4th of July where it's that build up. I remember 5 days going into it, and then there's 5 days leaving the holiday.
1: Yeah. Well, you know, Zach, you know, speaking of the fact that you talked about your neighborhood and your neighborhood in Menasha, you're in that neighborhood where the tornado hit. You were one of the luckier ones, more fortunate ones. But this was our first time that we had been to the park, to Jefferson Park. We went for the Jazz Fest.
0: Correct. I was in town.
1: Yes. And it was great. We went on Sunday, and it's always well done, always a lovely time. And it was good to see the park looking good. I know that they lost quite a few trees, but overall, things look good, and they had a really good turnout and great music.
0: Oh, definitely. Jazz Fest has been a staple there for quite a while. Was that your first time at Jazz Fest?
1: No.
0: You've been there quite a few times.
1: Yes. We are devoted Jazz Fest folks. We try and go every year. Yeah.
0: It brings a following. I mean, there's a reason why it's been here ever since I can remember just hearing about Jazz Fest. There's always stuff going on over that Labor Day weekend, but it continues to bring in people.
1: Yeah, and it's a nice mix because, you know, the one of the bands we heard had come from New York City. So, I mean, that was impressive. But they also have the high school kids there. You know, it's a wide variety of music and people. And it's lovely that it's free for everybody. But they have good snacks. They have food trucks. And then this year the donation bucket was for the Community Response Fund. So anybody that wanted to donate to that for the recovery from the tornado. So I thought it was altogether a very lovely event.
0: And far as jazz, you either like it or you try to get used to it.
1: I like it a lot. Yes.
0: I will admit I can identify a few more jazz songs because filling in for Dave Edwards, who has a few of those bumpers on there,
1: so
0: that's where I can definitely tell jazz.
1: Yes. And there were a lot of people that just had their chairs out and were reading books, you know, or people just talking together. It's also a great place. The kids are playing. They've got a sand area not really close to that, and you can see the kids playing. It's just a very nice Fox Cities tradition. And kudos to all the organizers and sponsors, because those type of events don't happen without a lot of work.
0: Oh, definitely. I mean, you think of events that have been there for a long time and they just end because either changes in the community where it just doesn't work out, funding becomes a problem, some have to vanish. I mean, it's amazing when you think of ones that are there for this long. Like Cheese Fest is a massive one for the Little Chute area.
1: Yes.
0: I know with the Rotary, with Seafood Fest was quite a while for Jefferson Park. I always remembered the weekend after Labor Day was always Seafood Fest in Menasha, and that ended not too long before the pandemic. So That was always a landmark for me growing up near the Jefferson Park area, along with Jazz Fest, even though as a kid I didn't go to it. I would see it. Went on the boat, actually, on Saturday, so we went by it and saw Jazz Fest going on.
1: Yeah. Well, and, you know, a lot of improvements have been made to Jefferson Park along that area, more places for boats to dock, some really cool stuff there. It's such a beautiful spot, really beautiful.
0: And you mentioned the fact that you were in that area of Menasha. So this was that the first time you get to see around that 3rd, 2nd Street area?
1: No, probably up close. But I'm a real active YMCA person. And so I've been going back and forth to the Y in Neenah. And so I kind of go that back way, getting there from my house. So I have seen it, but this was probably as much up close and personal as I saw it. And the first time that my husband saw that area too. And it is sobering. It really takes your breath away. It's overwhelming.
0: There's no transition to another thing that, as you mentioned, is sobering, overwhelming, is the event of September 11th from 2001, where already 25 years, they'll be marked on the 11th. And doesn't even feel like 25 years. I mean, from all the news that came up, granted, I was in elementary school when this happened, but do you remember still where you were when you heard the news?
1: Oh, I do. I do. I was working at the YMCA, and I had a desk job at the Y, but I did teach several classes, and I had just finished teaching a class, and I was walking out of the gym, and as people were walking in, they were telling me that something horrible had happened, and we didn't know exactly what it was. And so I went down in an area where we had a television, and there were a lot of people there, and we were just glued to the television, and as you say, overwhelmed is another adjective for that. It just was overwhelming to hear it. But yes, I'll always remember where I was, and the fact that as we walked out of that class and we were all cheery and having a good time, and the people coming in saying that there's a terrible tragedy that's happened and it's really serious, and we were all like, whoa, what happened?
0: I was in third grade, so never was able to comprehend what was going on, much less a lot of kids in elementary school. This is a bigger thing than they need to deal with in an everyday experience, because you just hear two towers were hit. Well, you just don't process the meaning of everything behind it. But I know this year I like to watch documentaries. There's a few new ones that popped up over the last few weeks leading up to the 25th anniversary. I remember not too long ago for the 20th and 15th, so that's how much this has gone by. I remember being in New York City about 5 years after, just to see them get prepared, getting the memorial built, and just back in New York City this past summer, get to see up close of everything they have there and read the names they have at Ground Zero.
1: I've seen that too. It is impressive. And you know, when we talk about where were you and what happened, and I mentioned when we did the interviews on Focus Fox Valley that we had family members in New York City, and I remember that fear of where were they, and until we heard from them, you know, hearing that they were okay, but they were right downtown, and to you know, the fact that they made it home all right. I mean, it brings back lots and lots and lots of memories, and it certainly doesn't feel like 25 years ago.
0: Could you imagine? I mean, there's the attacks is one thing, but then just mention, I mean, you think of the commercial airlines where nothing's being flown. If you had family on the other side of town and just trying to figure out, how do I get home? My uncle was caught up in that. Luckily for him and his friend he was with, they actually grabbed a rental car right when they caught wind of they're shutting down all of the commercial flights. And the only way is, like, we better get a rental car right before we lose any opportunity of trying to find one.
1: So, Zach, my husband was on a business trip when 9/11 happened, and he was on the East Coast. And so he was out there for a while because there was no flights, as you said, for a while. It wasn't just like for a day or two.
0: Correct.
1: It was a longer time. And when he did fly back to Wisconsin, he was on one of the very first planes that came back. And he said to me, it was nerve-wracking. He said, everybody wanted to get home, but on the other hand, it was a scary thing to think about getting on a plane.
0: Oh, correct. I could only imagine. Yeah. It's like, can it happen again? There's
1: sure.
0: always that fear. Now, granted, there has been security changes. I mean, security has definitely changed since 2001, where, for me, I'm used to the heavy-duty security at an airport.
1: Right. And I'm old enough to remember where you just got on the plane and nobody looked at anything and you never had to take off your shoes or be checked or, you know, it was just... And folks could go right up with you to the gate That was the big thing. You know, my husband.
0: I would see that in TV shows, and I'm like, wait a minute, this would never happen. And right. then it made sense because that was allowed back then.
1: Sure. And we used to go, if we had people traveling, you'd go and you'd give them a hug right at the gate, and then you'd stand at the window and watch the plane take off right there in the waiting area. So, yeah, very different world before 211.
0: Now, growing up in this area, the Appleton Airport, it was never that far from security. I mean, especially then, the gate security.
1: Yeah, right.
0: The front door, that's all what
1: all closed together. Right, right. So, yeah, a lot has changed in those 25 years. And we just want to remind people that the interviews that we had earlier, that there's a nice commemorative service coming up here on Friday at 5 o'clock. Put that on your calendar. It's right on 3200 West College Avenue with the American Legion. And then if you're interested in that climb, that's going on Sunday at Lambeau Field.
0: Yeah, those were on Focus Fox Valley with Nancy filling in for Haley. That podcast will be up in hopefully the next 2 hours here on WHBY.com. If you want more information from that, that will be available on WHBY.com. Well, thank you, Nancy.
1: And thank you, Zach.
0: Talk to you later.
1: Okay.
0: And that wraps up today's edition of More in the Midday on WHBY. We'll be talking with Landon Moore and PJ for our sports update for the Wednesday edition of More in the Midday. 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
7: From ABC News, I'm Chuck Severson. Responding to President Trump's tariffs on Canadian imports, new tariffs by Canada on hundreds of American goods now take effect. And a Canadian manufacturer with a big footprint in Kansas, ABC's Rachel Scott.
8: President Trump posted on social media that he wants to block the sale of the Bombardier aircraft in the United States unless they, quote, build here and stop treating America like a piggy bank. Well, that did not go over well with some Republicans. Senator Jerry Moran of Kansas says that he plans to reach out to the Trump administration to let them know just how important that company is to his state. The company says that they do create tens of thousands of jobs for Americans in 47 states and that they use American parts to build those aircraft.
7: What the New York City government knew and when about the toxic smoke and air pollution levels near Ground Zero after 9/11 is in hundreds of thousands of pages of documents now released to the public on a city portal free for anyone to access. At today's news conference, the comedian and 9/11 first responders advocate, John Stewart.
9: There was poison in the air and on the ground and in the windowsills and in your air conditioners and covering your pets and your clothes, and it stayed there for months. Everyone knew.
7: Mayor Zoran Mondani says those with 9/11-related illnesses can use the info to get the health care that they need. Update on Sunday's Amazon cargo plane crash at Miami International. The two pilots treated and released. Three victims remain in the hospital, two in critical condition, one stable. What investigators might look at from a former pilot, Doug Rice.
10: Freight aircraft is generally heavily loaded, and needs more runway to stop on the runway. In this case, the aircraft was arriving on the shortest of the four runways at Miami International Airport.
7: Weaker Hurricane Lowell moves away from Hawaii after dumping up to 17 inches of rain. 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
11: Man, I love this place. I've been surfing here since I was a kid. Now, seeing my grandson out on the water, it means everything to me. Watching him and taking in the blue waves, the sea breeze, the blurry horizon.
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7: The lawyer for Lindsay Clancy, the Massachusetts mother whose trial in the killing of her three children ended in a mistrial, Kevin Reddington, telling ABC News today that he would like it if President Trump were to pardon his client.
13: Mr. President, I would hope that you would consider this young lady, the type of person she is, what she's been through, and consider a pardon.
7: But legal experts say the president can only pardon people for federal crimes, not state crimes. A state governor can pardon for state crimes. Imprisoned former Penn State football coach Jerry Sandusky has withdrawn his appeal in county court to try for a higher court, convicted of 45 counts of child sexual abuse. TSA introducing new pre-check lanes next week and considering letting pre-check members bring water bottles through security, said TSA Administrator David Cummins to ABC News Today. According to a museum staff member telling ABC News, at about this time, Lonnie Bunch, at an all-staff meeting in Washington, is set to announce his retirement as head of the Smithsonian Institution. This after sparring with President Trump over how the museum portrays U.S. history. Bunch was the first African-American secretary and historian of the Smithsonian and the founding director of the National Museum of African-American History and Culture. Two thieves sliced through a fence, climbed through a window, and stole four valuable Renoir paintings today from a museum on the French Riviera. Chuck Sievertson, ABC News.
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17: Good afternoon. It's a cloudy 66 degrees at 105. I'm Wayne DeMore. The City of Nina is looking to terminate its contract with Flock Safety. Chief Aaron Olson was already pushing to get rid of Flock license plate reader cameras before last week's announcement that the city, like all municipalities in Winnebago County, would no longer be using them. The city's Public Service and Safety Committee will vote on terminating the deal today. Emergency vehicles can be expected near a downtown Appleton parking ramp this week. The fire department will be conducting training in and around the yellow ramp on East Washington Street today, Wednesday, and Friday. The ramp will remain open for normal use. The Pyrotechnics Guild International says it drew more than 19,000 spectators to its public shows at Wisconsin International Raceway last month. PGI put on three public fireworks shows that week. The event also led to multiple noise complaints from people living in the area. The Ramsey Show is next here on WHBY.
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0: As a frugal guy, I'm always looking for entertainment that's worth what I pay for it. 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
4: Today we are mostly cloudy, humid, and breezy with scattered showers and storms. Umbrellas up this evening as well as storms continue into the overnight period with lows in the upper 60s. Aside from the daybreak shower on Wednesday, we see falling humidity but increasing winds with highs near 81. From the WBAY First Alert Weather Center, I'm meteorologist Kyle Eck.
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0: Hey, George Camel here. 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
10: Today we are mostly cloudy, humid, and breezy with scattered showers and storms. Umbrellas up this evening as well as storms continue into the overnight period with lows in the upper 60s. Aside from the daybreak shower on Wednesday, we see falling humidity but increasing winds with highs near 81. From the WBAY First Alert Weather Center, I'm meteorologist Kyle Eck.
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3: Today we are mostly cloudy, humid, and breezy with scattered showers and storms. Umbrellas up this evening as well as storms continue into the overnight period with lows in the upper 60s. Aside from the daybreak shower on Wednesday, we see falling humidity but increasing winds with highs near 81. From the WBAY First Alert Weather Center, I'm meteorologist Kyle Eck.
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4: 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Coming up at 4 o'clock, Zach Morris will be your host today. Terry Kavarik will have the latest in WHBY news. First Alert meteorologist David Ernst details the work week forecast. And Annex Wealth Management chief economic strategist Brian Jacobson will be along with the latest news from Wall Street.
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0: Hey, George Camel here. 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
13: Today we are mostly cloudy, humid, and breezy with scattered showers and storms. Umbrellas up this evening as well as storms continue into the overnight period with lows in the upper 60s. Aside from the daybreak shower on Wednesday, we see falling humidity but increasing winds with highs near 81. From the WBAY First Alert Weather Center, I'm meteorologist Kyle Eck.
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14: All right. Conventional wisdom isn't. 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If you follow conventional wisdom, you would get a credit card when you turn 17 or 18 so that you can build your FICO score. Why? 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Because your FICO score is not a measure of winning with money, but conventional wisdom says to build your FICO score. Conventional wisdom also in the financial planning world says that as you get older, you're supposed to move your investments to less risky. And if you read anywhere on the internet among the stupid thousands of articles that are out there, they teach a thing that the financial planning industry has called conventional wisdom, called the asset allocation theory or asset allocation model, which means that you allocate more of your assets to bonds and money markets as you get older so that you are safer. That is conventional wisdom, and conventional wisdom isn't. Here's why. As you move your money from good growth stock mutual funds into bonds, they underperform dramatically. As we told the last caller, year to date on the

0: Here's something that keeps a lot of parents up at night. Kids are growing up with more access to information than ever before in history. But most of the content is calculated to keep them distracted, make them mad, and keep them scrolling. Not help them think for themselves. WorldWatch exists to be the antidote to the algorithms. 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No outrage, no noise, just clear reporting you can watch together and that your kids can actually understand so they can come to the dinner table engaged and curious instead of worked up or zoned out. And I love that WorldWatch doesn't talk at kids. It gives families something to talk about. Because when my kids are older, I want them to be able to think for themselves and separate news from noise. And right now, you can try WorldWatch free for 30 days. 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
2: 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Now, First Alert weather on WHBY.
3: Rounds of morning scattered showers and storms are on their way out, leaving us mostly cloudy through dinner time, but scattered showers and storms return overnight. Lows will retreat to the middle and upper 60s as we stay muggy through your Wednesday morning. Aside from the daybreak shower tomorrow, we are dry with increasing sunshine and lowering humidity, highs near 80. From the WBAY First Alert Weather Center, I'm meteorologist Kyle Eck.
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3: Good afternoon. At 3:31, it's cloudy and 67. With WHBY News, I'm Terry Kavarik. The city of Neenah is looking to terminate its contract with Flock Safety. Chief Aaron Olson was already pushing to get rid of Flock license plate reader cameras. The city's Public Service and Safety Committee will vote on terminating the deal today. As hunting season begins, Wisconsin hunters are encouraged to use DNR mapping tools to locate public access opportunities before heading into the field. Program coordinator Gabrielle Lefevre says online resources make planning easier.
4: You can always check our public access lands mapping application, and that'll give you every type of public access land. There's a link that will take you to an individual PDF map of every VPA property, and that has helpful information like coordinates, driving directions.
3: Those tools can be found by heading to the DNR's website. And the Pyrotechnics Guild International says it drew more than 19,000 spectators to its public shows at Wisconsin International Raceway last month. PGI put on three public fireworks shows that week. The event also led to multiple noise complaints from people living in the area.
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12: Rounds of morning scattered showers and storms are on their way out, leaving us mostly cloudy through dinner time, but scattered showers and storms return overnight. Lows will retreat to the middle and upper 60s as we stay muggy through your Wednesday morning. Aside from the daybreak shower tomorrow, we are dry with increasing sunshine and lowering humidity, highs near 80. From the WBAY First Alert Weather Center, I'm meteorologist Kyle Eck.
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13: Cheryl is in Hartford, Connecticut. Hi, Cheryl. How are you?
14: Hi, Dave. I'm well, thank you. How are you?
13: Better than I deserve. What's up?
14: I found you guys about 5 years ago, but that was like 2 months after I opened a Robinhood account, which I've basically done nothing with because I don't know anything about the stock market. And it has a small balance in it of roughly $3,000. And I'm just trying to figure out, should I close this account and apply it to one of the other steps that I'm following, or do I just leave it alone?
15: How's it invested?
14: In random stocks that I know nothing about. I basically just picked some stocks that I knew, Apple, Amazon.
15: Are you are you on baby step two?
14: I'm on baby step four.
15: Baby step four. Okay. You know, are you investing with your 401k at work?
14: Yes, I do 15% at work.
15: I would take the money out of Robinhood, and I would just invest it in a Roth IRA, and I would do it through, I'm going to call, a more reputable brokerage is what I would choose.
13: Yeah, like a SmartVestor Pro. Sit down with them. Mm-hmm. Or take it out and go on a cruise. I don't care.
15: Yeah.
13: But everything you said about it says you've already made up your mind, okay? Since you opened the account, you've spent some time with us and others somewhere that made you realize I should not be putting money in things I don't understand. You phrased your sentence that way, correct?
14: Yes, that's true.
13: Okay, and so that you've got money in things you don't understand, so we should do away with that. Okay, we got money in single stocks, which I don't own a single stock, not one.
14: Okay.
13: So I'll do away with that. And lastly, I'm engaged in paying monthly for a service that I'm not using.
14: I have a Roth IRA that I had from an old 401k from another job that I just rolled into a Roth. Should I just roll it into that one?
13: You technically can't. Because it's not a Roth. You just have to open a Roth separate. It could all be in the same mutual fund. It could all be with a SmartVestor Pro. It could all end up on one statement, but it'll be two lines and two account numbers.
14: Okay.
13: Because you can't technically combine separate accounts like that. If you had a Roth 401k with a SmartVestor already and you rolled over a 401k from an old job, and you put it over there with the SmartVestor, it'll still be there.

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1: .59 WHBY, Zach Morris in for Jonathan Krause. For your news now, coming up we'll have ABC News and then local news with Terry Kavarik. We'll also have sports with PJ. The Milwaukee Brewers had an up and down weekend. Not looking that great against the Cincinnati Reds, but what a win yesterday against the Chicago Cubs. And yeah, we'll have to talk about that football game that happened in Green Bay over the weekend, the Wisconsin Badgers, a tough loss to Notre Dame. What can we take away from that game and get ready for the rest of the regular season? And the Green Bay Packers, hey, back at practice tomorrow. So we'll talk more about the Packers on the Wednesday edition of Your News Now. But we also have our live wire chat coming up at 5:40 to see what we expect for the rest of the work week. ABC News is up next on WHBY.
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3: From ABC News, I'm Chuck Severson. The Pentagon's casualty database was just updated to reflect an additional 30 troops wounded in the war with Iran recently. That makes a total of 820 U.S. troops wounded. 18 others have been killed. This breaking news about the Iran war from ABC News senior Pentagon reporter Louis Martinez. U.S. officials confirm another air attack on Iranian oil tankers.
4: This would follow a pattern that began over the last week or so. And this past weekend, we saw that the United States attacked three tankers owned by, they said, the Islamic Revolutionary Guard Corps.
3: Iranian state-run media claimed today Iran captured an American underwater drone, touting it as one of the most modern unmanned and intelligent submarines. The price of Brent crude oil, the international standard, rose briefly to $99 a barrel today, then settled at $94, with investors concerned about a wave of air attacks on Saudi Arabian oil facilities by Iran-backed Houthi rebels. The British government announcing sanctions against businesses and those who do business with Israeli settlements in the West Bank. ABC's Lama Hassan in London.
5: It shows a significant shift in relations between the UK and Israel. This is definitely a reset of relations between this country and Israel. And the message that the British government wants to convey is this: we are serious about a two-state solution.
3: Ordered detained until trial in Frankfort, Illinois, Corey Walsh accused of murdering her two-year-old son in a case similar to Lindsey Clancy's. ABC's Aaron Katursky.
6: Witnesses also said that she had been texting as recently as 3-4 hours before she allegedly killed her own toddler about the Lindsey Clancy case.
3: Responding to President Trump's tariffs on Canadian imports, new tariffs by Canada on hundreds of American goods. Prime Minister Mark Carney.
7: This is about who we are as Canadians. It's about our livelihoods and the country we leave to our kids.
3: Listening to ABC News.
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3: An update on Sunday's Amazon cargo plane crash at Miami International Airport. The two pilots treated and released. Three victims remain in the hospital, two in critical condition, one stable. What investigators might look at from a former pilot, Doug Rice.
10: Freight aircraft is generally heavily loaded. and needs more runway to stop on the runway. In this case, the aircraft was arriving on the shortest of the four runways at Miami International Airport.
3: TSA launching new pre-checked lanes at some airports across the country starting next week. ABC's Clara McMichael.
11: These new lanes will be equipped with the latest tech, according to TSA Administrator David Cummins.
12: It's going to have e-gates with facial comparison technology, so you can leave your boarding pass and your IDs in your pockets or purse. Put your luggage on a 3D scanner, and then you're going to be able to walk through a body scanner that's a 3D scanner.
11: Some airports will see this next week, but TSA says it'll be about a year to roll it out to all pre-check lanes. Clara McMichael, ABC News.
3: The TSA is considering letting pre-check members take water bottles through security. This is due to the agency's 3D bag screening technology. Police in Albania block protesters from reaching parliament today during the latest rally against a luxury development linked to President Trump's son-in-law, Jared Kushner, which turned violent. Chuck Sievertson, ABC News.
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17: Good afternoon at 4:05. It's cloudy and 70. With your news now on WHPY News, I'm Terry Kabarik. The city of Neenah is looking to terminate its contract with Flock Safety. Chief Aaron Olson was already pushing to get rid of Flock license plate reader cameras before last week's announcement that the city, like all municipalities in Winnebago County, would no longer be using them. That announcement came after departments became aware that Flock was sharing data collected by the cameras with law enforcement agencies across the country without prior notice. Neenah's contract with Flock runs through 2028. The city's Public Service and Safety Committee will vote on terminating the deal this evening. Meantime, a Milwaukee County supervisor wants the Sheriff's Department to drop Flock Safety. Reporter Raymond Newbert has the latest.
18: Supervisor Justin Bielinski wants the department to stop using the automated camera system entirely. Numerous Wisconsin police and sheriff's departments have dropped the company in the past several weeks after finding out their community's data was being accessed in bulk information requests. Bielinski tells WISN-TV, quote, "We're not against technology, we're against the misuse of technology." County Executive and Democratic candidate for Governor David Crowley introduced a transparency portal for Flock safety information last week. Raymond Newbert, Wisconsin Radio Network.
17: The Calumet County Sheriff's Office releases the names of those involved in a fatal crash last week. James Davis reportedly ran the stop sign at the intersection of Highways K and PP in the town of Brilliant and struck a pickup truck driven by Tyler Walima last Thursday morning. Davis died at the scene. Walima suffered minor injuries. The crash remains under investigation. Forest Junction residents honor the victims of the September 11th terrorist attacks ahead of the 25th anniversary. 2,977 American flags have been placed outside the community's fire station, one for each person killed. State Representative Ron Tussler of Harrison says the gesture is also meant to educate others about what happened that day.
19: I think it's super important for people to understand that real people died, and this was a really big deal, and that we need to remember the fact that, you know, we are not necessarily always safe here in America.
17: A number of local events honoring the 9/11 victims are also planned this weekend. The city of Menasha will hold a town hall meeting on the FEMA floodplain requirements. The new regulations could impact repairs from the July 27th tornado. City staff and Wisconsin Department of Natural Resources officials will outline the details of the floodplain requirements, which will include substantial damage review, permits, and steps that homeowners may have to take before repairing or rebuilding work can take place. The town hall will take place Tuesday, September 15th, from 5 until 7 p.m. at Menasha High School Auditorium. A Fox Lake man is in custody following a high-speed chase in Fond du Lac County. A sheriff's sergeant tried to stop the 20-year-old for speeding along Main Street in Fond du Lac around 8 o'clock Monday night. The driver accelerated and left the city on State Highway 175, where stop sticks helped bring the pursuit to an end. After failing to obey commands, deputies used a taser to take the man into custody. Criminal charges are pending. The Wisconsin Department of Ag, Trade, and Consumer Protection is seeking applications for its Food Security in Wisconsin grant program. Program manager April Yancer says the funding fills a critical need.
20: The program really works to supplement pantry shelves with fresh Wisconsin fruits and vegetables, proteins, dairy products, locally grown grains, and a lot of value-added products that either come straight from a farm who's doing value-added or through some of our Wisconsin processors.
17: Yancer says the program helps provide nutritious foods that many pantries otherwise may not be able to offer. Criminal charges against a Kimberly man accused of drunk driving a fourth time are dismissed. An Outagamie County judge finds there is not enough evidence to try Steven Steckbauer on one count of OWI fourth offense. Steckbauer was stopped by a state patrol trooper for turning off his lights while on the road in December of last year. A new federal grant is allowing the Wisconsin Department of Natural Resources to expand its voluntary public land access program. Program coordinator Gabriella Lefebvre says the $3 million investment is a major boost.
21: That is the biggest investment in VPA that our Wisconsin program has ever seen. So we really want to incentivize our landowners, pay them more than we are paying them right now to have their land enrolled in the program.
17: The program provides landowners with financial incentives to open their properties year-round to public hunting access. Coming up at 4:31, changes in plans to restore Bay Beach. I'm Terry Kavarik.
16: Now, First Alert weather on WHBY.
22: Rounds of morning scattered showers and storms are on their way out, leaving us mostly cloudy through dinner time, but scattered showers and storms return overnight. Lows will retreat to the middle and upper 60s as we stay muggy through your Wednesday morning. Aside from the daybreak shower tomorrow, we are dry with increasing sunshine and lowering humidity, highs near 80. From the WBAY First Alert Weather Center, I'm meteorologist Kyle Eck.
1: From the Myron Construction Studio of WHBY in Appleton, it is mostly cloudy and 73 in Oshkosh, cloudy and 73, and in Green Bay, cloudy and 72. And for our Hurling Clark Law Firm traffic report, well, nothing to mention in Appleton, Green Bay, and Oshkosh. No issues for your afternoon commute. Travel times in the area, I-41 southbound Vanderbrook Road to Highway 10. That's at 11 minutes, a 1 minute delay. I-41 northbound to Main Street to 441 interchange. That is at 12 minutes. That's right on time. And I-41 southbound Lanville Road to Highway 172. That's right on time at 6 minutes. Traffic brought to you by Hurling Clark Law Firm.
0: I'm Dale Loney with Your Money Now. Wall Street gave ground to start the shortened trading week. The Dow fell 628 points, ending the session at 52,786. NASDAQ was off 85 points. The S&P 500 was down 45. Oil prices pushed slightly higher today. West Texas crude gaining 2% at $93 a barrel. Verizon has signed a deal with specialty glassmaker Corning for high-density optical fiber. It's part of a move by the communications giant to ramp up broadband expansion and reinforce its network infrastructure to support AI workloads. The multi-billion-dollar deal will see Corning supply 80 million miles of optical fiber in the next 5 years. Canada has brought into play the tariffs that it proposed recently on U.S. goods to counteract the new tariffs placed by the U.S. on Canadian products. A total of $27.6 billion worth of tariffs have been enacted on things like dairy, agriculture, household appliances, and more. Steel, aluminum, furniture, and clothing was hit with the highest tariffs of 50%. That's Your Money Now.
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1: PJ filling in for myself for WHBY Sports. Good afternoon, PJ.
5: Good afternoon, Zach.
1: So, the Milwaukee Brewers, we'll be talking about that in the next segment, as that was excitement over the weekend. But Saturday had one huge event, and that was mostly because the Wisconsin Badgers were near the Fox Cities.
5: Yeah, they had the big happenings going on at Lambeau Field. They had the big parade, and everything was festive and everything. They had fireworks going off as well on Saturday, getting ready for that game against Notre Dame at Lambeau Field. And Sunday, the big game came, and, well, we found out the differences between the Notre Dame program and being ranked number four in the country and the Badgers, who, again, I guess for football, again, we're trying to become relevant again. And we found out hard that there's a huge difference right now.
1: Well, I think it's more of that first half showed you promise.
5: Yeah.
1: And maybe that could be the what you can take from that game and build forward towards the next season. Because, or even for this year, mm-hmm. I mean, you're not going against Notre Dame every single year.
5: No.
1: And you're not even playing that schedule that the Badgers had to go through where it seemed like you're playing all the powerhouses in the Big Ten. Right now, I mean, there's that matchup with Indiana down the road. Maybe eventually you're going to run into them in your conference. But that's assuming Indiana continues to be that number one team every single year, which that's not who you're trying to relate to. But as far as the Badgers, you take what you learn from that game and just use it moving forward. I mean, look, you're going to be playing Rutgers this year, Purdue, Maryland, Iowa is going to be a tough matchup, UCLA, maybe Penn State at some point can be the toughest matchup they'll have this year.
5: Yeah.
1: But when you're playing Western Illinois and Eastern Michigan, I mean, maybe they can grow some confidence going into their first Big Ten game.
5: Yeah, and Luke Fickell did say today it was a wear down thing. The second half took a toll on them, he said. So again, that will just come with development. He also said, this roster is still trying to figure things out because, again, all the new players that they signed with the new NIL budget and whatnot, they do have to, you know, there has to be some chemistry built playing games. And, yeah, when you start off the bat against one of the toughest teams in the country, it's going to, you know, it is going to wear down on you. But now they get 2 weeks here, a chance to develop and hopefully pick up some wins before they get into Big Ten play again.
1: And another part that I think fans did forget on Saturday, that Notre Dame team play with each other. There's a lot of returning players.
5: Yes.
1: As for the Badgers, you have a new quarterback once again in Colton Joseph.
5: Yeah, and Joseph showed some promise. There was the play. Now, there was a big breakdown play, but, you know, they got the big touchdown on it. And there were some passes that he made that looked pretty good. With Joseph, you know, a dual-threat quarterback. That's what they were getting in Colton Joseph. They're expecting rushing threat and throwing threat in this. And, you know, Notre Dame did a pretty good job in the second half of neutralizing that, especially, too, with the pick six. That helped out. But we'll continue to see the development of Joseph. Again, he's not going anywhere. He's going to be QB1 as long as he stays healthy. And, again, that's always been an issue, too, for Badger quarterbacks the last couple of years. They made a big emphasis on that on the broadcast of the game as well, that, you know, it's been a while that the quarterback one has been healthy the whole year. So they'll see how Joseph rebounds from this coming up Saturday night.
1: We'll see how they can handle Western Illinois compared to Notre Dame coming up on Saturday. And the Green Bay Packers, they return to practice tomorrow as we're already into week one mode for a lot of NFL teams.
5: Yeah, a lot of the assistant coaches took to the podium today, and it was confirmed from Cam Accord that Sky Moore is going to be back for sure, returning kicks and punts, so he's going to be doing that. Jonathan Gannon was asked about, hey, Kyler Murray, you used to coach him in Arizona, now he's a starting quarterback in Minnesota. Gannon he didn't say anything salacious, just said, I got nothing but love for K1. And offensive line coach Adam Stenovich also made some comments that basically the offensive line, they don't know who's starting yet because of all the injuries going on. They're still trying to, you know, make their way through it. So he kind of admitted the offensive line not 100% going into week one here.
1: Yeah, they're going to have some issues where maybe not have your right tackle and your left guard. And
5: We know what happens. It seems like when one lineman is missing, we have to rearrange everyone else. Now, I don't know if they're going to go that same route, especially for week one of the season, but
6: yeah.
5: There's injuries all across the board. Green Bay's not the only one. Just had a fantasy football draft yesterday, and someone's like, well, that player's hurt. That player's hurt. May not play week one. I'm like, that seems like a quarter of the league already.
6: Well, yeah. Well, good point with fantasy, too. I mean, you're looking down the road, so if it's only week one, well, I can take that and stash them, right?
5: That seems like.
6: Yeah.
5: All right, thank you, PJ. We'll talk about the Milwaukee Brewers the next time he's in for sports on Your News Now.
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29: 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I expected the lights to start going on in every window. 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So I started up the fire escape. I started up for Tommy.
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3: Over 2.1 million new cases of cancer will be diagnosed in the United States this year. 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So be aware of the ages when screening for various cancers need to take place. If you have been diagnosed with prostate cancer, help is available from the Us2 Fox Cities Education and Support Group. We meet on the third Tuesday of each month at the Nina City Hall, which is located at 211 Walnut Street. 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For more information, call me, Lee Hillstrom, at 920-722-0774 or email me at us2foxcities@gmail.com with two spelled T-O-O.

0: 423 WHBY, Zach Morrison for Jonathan Krause. Coming back from Labor Day weekend, as weather-wise, not too bad. It wasn't too sunny on Saturday for a good portion of the day. The possibility of rain was there during the week last week and held off pretty well, as the parade and Menasha and Nina for Labor Day parade worked out pretty well, and plenty of opportunities to get stuff done and getting prepared for the final few weekends of summer. Yes, school is now in full session right now, but it doesn't mean summer temperatures are leaving, because we high of 84 tomorrow. We'll have our live wire check again coming up at 5:40 here in WHBY to get ready for the rest of the work week, as the possibility for rain after today drops off significantly, not till Saturday. So it looks like Wednesday, Thursday, and Friday should be dry. So I know we're in those drought conditions, but you want to get some stuff done while the weather is still good, because before you know it, it'll get a little bit chilly outside in a few months. So yeah, we don't want that already, as we have October, November, and December looking right at us. A story from ABC News I found quite interesting. Could the gate goodbyes return at airports?
1: With all the nervousness around airports this morning, there is one piece of good news involving air travel. So for decades, airports, as you know, were a really great setting for a love story, from the tearful runway goodbye in Casablanca.
2: He's looking at you, kid.
1: To the chance encounter that sets the wheels in motion in Sleepless in Seattle. Remember, Tom Hanks only sees Meg Ryan because he's dropping someone else off at the gate.
3: Nobody's perfect. There's no such thing as a perfect...
1: But when you think about it, the vast majority of these scenarios could not have happened in an airport post 9/11. If you want to get past security or past baggage claim, you need a ticket. That's why the cute kid in Love Actually has the entire London police force chasing after him when he catches Joanna as she boards her flight.
4: I thought you didn't know my name. Of course I do. Oh, Jesus. Yeah, I've got to run.
1: Well, recently, over one of the busiest travel weekends of the year, the TSA announced it wants to allow more people to accompany their loved ones to the gate. Under a program called Gateside, people will be able to use their TSA pre-check credentials to get through security without a plane ticket. This had been an option at a couple smaller airports last year. Starting now, it's available at 13 airports, including LAX and Dallas-Fort Worth International. This is also partly a new branding exercise. Local airports aren't just selling this as a way to wait in line with your family members. Frankly, I'm cool without paying for parking. I will drop you off at the curb, thank you. No, they're selling this as a way to enjoy the amenities and restaurants at the airport when you're not even flying. You don't go to malls anymore? Hey, come to the airport. Do some shopping with us. Whether or not you've been dreaming of airport restaurants lately or their prices, it does speak to airports wanting to create a different atmosphere ahead of the 25th anniversary of 9/11 this Friday. Although, if you were planning on professing your love just as someone is getting on a flight, looking at you, Ross and Rachel.
5: Don't go.
6: What?
5: Please, please stay with me. I am so in love with you. Please don't go.
1: You'll need to plan that out well in advance. The TSA says it will only issue these passes to people who reserve them 1 to 3 days ahead of time.
0: 427 WHBY on this Tuesday, September 8th. We'll have more of your news now after our ABC News update and local news with Terry Kavarik on WHBY.
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10: ABC News, I'm Chuck Sievertson. U.S. officials confirm another air attack on Iranian oil tankers today. ABC News senior Pentagon reporter Louis Martinez.
11: This would follow a pattern that began over the last week or so. And this past weekend, we saw that the United States attacked three tankers owned by, they said, the Islamic Revolutionary Guard Corps.
10: The Pentagon's casualty database has been updated to show an additional 30 troops wounded in the Iran war recently. That makes 820 U.S. troops wounded, 18 others killed. A U.S. official confirms the claim by Iranian state-run media that Iran captured an American underwater drone. The price of Brent crude oil, the international standard, briefly rose to $99 a barrel today before closing around $97. Investors concerned about a wave of air attacks on Saudi Arabian oil facilities by Iran-backed Houthi rebels. Ordered detained until trial in Frankfort, Illinois, Corey Walsh accused of murdering her 2-year-old son. This is ABC News.
9: 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Now, the latest from the Omni Glass and Paint News Center.
12: Good afternoon. At 4:31, it's cloudy and 71. With your news now on WHBY, I'm Terry Kavarik. The city of Neenah is looking to terminate its contract with Flock Safety. Chief Aaron Olson was already pushing to get rid of Flock license plate reader cameras before last week's announcement that the city, like all municipalities in Winnebago County, would no longer be using them. That announcement came after departments became aware that Flock was sharing data collected by the cameras with law enforcement agencies across the country without prior notice. Neenah's contract with Flock runs through 2028. The city's Public Service and Safety Committee votes on terminating the deal this evening. The Calumet County Sheriff's Office releases the names of those involved in a fatal crash last week. James Davis reportedly ran a stop sign at the intersections of Highways K and PP in the town of Brilliant and struck a pickup truck driven by Tyler Wallama last Thursday morning. Davis died at the scene. Wallama suffered minor injuries. The crash remains under investigation. Plans to restore a beloved Green Bay Park have shifted due to costs. Reporter Raymond Newport has the latest.
13: A proposal to add a wildlife viewing platform at Bay Beach Amusement Park is off the table after bids on a restoration project came in far over the cost of available grant funding. The city is working with a $2.4 million federal grant for shoreline improvement. The original plan called for that viewing platform along with a new walking trail along the shore. The changes will expand the length of the trail to a mile and drop the platform from the project. A city official say the changes will allow further expansion of the trail to either the city marina or the wildlife sanctuary. Raymond Newport, Wisconsin Radio Network.
12: A bicyclist is hurt in a Dodge County crash. The sheriff's office says the 72-year-old Waterloo man was struck by a vehicle along County Road I in the town of Portland around 7:10 Monday night. He was taken to UW Hospital in Madison, where an update on his condition has not been provided. The 46-year-old Waterloo woman driving the vehicle was not hurt. The crash remains under investigation. A Fish Creek man drowns Monday at Peninsula State Park in the town of Gibraltar. The Door County Sheriff's Office was called to a report of a man found unresponsive in Nicolay Bay around 2:11 p.m. First responders pulled the man from the water and began life-saving measures before transporting him to a local hospital where he was pronounced dead. The victim is identified as 48-year-old Grant Vitlasil. The Door County Sheriff's Office says the investigation is considered closed. Wardens warn of increased boat crashes this summer. Reporter Raymond Newbert has the details.
13: A report from the Department of Natural Resources shows 22 boat crashes so far this year, up 45% from last year. In most cases, at least one person involved in the crashes was not wearing a life vest. A drought statewide has also caused water levels to drop on many lakes and rivers, making it more likely for boats to ground or hit debris in the water. Wardens also remind boaters to stay sober while driving and keep clear of other people on the water. Raymond Newbert, Wisconsin Radio Network.
12: Republicans are looking to unify ahead of the party's first midterm convention. State GOP Chairman Brian Schimming believes the White House will support gubernatorial nominee Tom Tiffany, despite the notion that he and other party members are trying to distance themselves from President Donald Trump.
14: We've had the president already. We've seen the vice president three times in the past year. There will be a lot of national focus on the national political scene here at this convention. But the truth of the matter is higher turnout helps Republicans in these target states like ourselves, like Ohio, like Pennsylvania. Our recent experience has been high turnout helps. The president and the vice president help get the base out. So I'm happy to have them here, and I'm happy to be in Dallas participating in this convention.
12: 33 delegates from Wisconsin will be attending the convention this week. Green Bay Packer fans come together to paint the original team fence ahead of the season. Crafted with love, golden opportunity, smack on target, was painted in big green letters on the fence along Lombardi Avenue this week. Owner Pete Harsh appreciates the help.
15: It's such a big deal to see that all these people here, how much they love the Green Bay Packers, and they're just, you know, willing to come out here and put the time and work in to put this beautiful saying on this fence.
12: The fence has been painted before every Packers season since 1984. And the Pyrotechnics Guild International says it drew more than 19,000 spectators to its public shows at Wisconsin International Raceway last month. PGI put on three public fireworks shows that week. The event also led to multiple noise complaints from people living in the area. I'm Terry Kovarik. Your news now on WHBY is sponsored by Van Obels of Hollandtown.
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19: Rounds of morning scattered showers and storms are on their way out, leaving us mostly cloudy through dinner time, but scattered showers and storms return overnight. Lows will retreat to the middle and upper 60s as we stay muggy through your Wednesday morning. Aside from the daybreak shower tomorrow, we are dry with increasing sunshine and lowering humidity, highs near 80. From the WBAY First Alert Weather Center, I'm meteorologist Kyle Eck.
0: Current conditions in Green Bay, mostly cloudy and 72. In Oshkosh, mostly cloudy and 73. And in Appleton from the Myron Construction Studio, WHBY, mostly cloudy and 72. And for our Hurley Clark Laughlin traffic report, we do have one incident to report. 441 northbound, about a mile beyond the ramp from Oneida Street. The right shoulder is blocked due to a disabled vehicle, and we're seeing traffic backed up all the way past the Oneida Street on ramp and starting to make its way back up towards Appleton Road. So if you're heading that direction, 441 northbound, yeah, traffic's going to be stalled a little bit as it's moving very slowly, again, about a about a mile beyond the ramp from Oneida Street, right over the Tallulah Avenue overpass, as

0: ramp from Oneida Street as a disabled vehicle has the right shoulder blocked. As traffic is starting to back up, be almost all the way to Appleton Road. Traffic brought to you by Hurling Clark Law Firm.
1: I'm Dan Loney with Your Money Now. We could see weight loss treatments prescribed more often to younger kids. That after Novo Nordisk reported its blockbuster drug Wegovy cut obesity rates in kids ages 6 to 11. Novo said kids also went on a diet and were more physically active during the trial. By the end, 40% of kids treated with Wegovy were no longer classified as obese. Carmakers around the world are stretching to stay profitable amid tariffs and keeping pace with Chinese rivals. Jaguar Land Rover, Britain's largest automaker, says it's cutting 4,000 jobs and redirecting that money towards EV production. Meanwhile, Germany's Volkswagen struck a deal with an Israeli investment group to turn one of its car plants into a defense facility making military equipment. Wall Street giving ground to start the shortened trading week. The Dow Industrial Average fell 628 points at 52,786. The NASDAQ was off by 85 and the S&P 500 down 45. And that's Your Money Now.
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0: PJ joins us once again for sports and the Milwaukee Brewers. It was a weird weekend if you throw in the game one for the series with the Chicago Cubs. The Cincinnati Reds series was all over the place with multiple rain delays. Some had more in one day and a 2.5-hour delay where Milwaukee doesn't really see too many of them due to the fact of having a roof at American Family Field. But do you just throw that series over the weekend at the Cincinnati Reds and just think you get these random series where weather does play a factor?
8: I want to say that, but Sunday was a little concerning for the Brewers, especially with the bullpen, the way they pitched. I mean, some of your acquisitions were giving up runs in Senzatella and Romero. They had to bail them out in situations where you thought they were going to be able to complete the innings and not. But, yeah, that Red series, I want to throw it away because of the nice rebound yesterday against the Cubs and the way they come back and the way the bullpen performed a lot better. Starting pitching was a lot better with Robert Gasser. And, yes, we'll go from here now, as it's always nice to have a victory against the Cubs.
0: If Milwaukee wins Game 2 and wins the series against the Chicago Cubs with Jacob Mizorowski on the mound against David Peterson for the Cubs, can you look at it and go, maybe that Red series was just strange because you're playing like a different caliber of opponent where the Cubs need to win these games to stand any chance in the NL Central.
8: Yeah, I don't know if it was playing down to competition or not, or just, I think it was something with that rain delay because, it was a close game and all of a sudden the delay happened and whatever, they lost whatever the edge they had. But they seem to have gotten back when they play the Cubs. So, yeah, if they can come back tonight, and Mizorowski, and this is going to be big for him tonight, to rebound last week at Wrigley, worst career start, giving up those 5 earned runs in 4 innings. The Cubs were on him, no doubt about it, last week. So we'll see what he can do. Now, again, the whole mound thing, he's used to the American Family Field mound, so there shouldn't be a mound issue tonight against the Cubs. And, the Brewers have had mixed results against Peterson. They struggled with him back in June, but last week did a very good job of getting his pitch count up and getting to him late in the game as well when that lineup had their third crack against him. So, they're going to try to continue that success against the Cubs tonight.
0: While the Brewers' magic number is looking good and leading the Chicago Cubs by 8 games with the tiebreaker, still, you have the Los Angeles Dodgers in the loss column.

0: one game behind, though Milwaukee does have that tiebreaker. Right now, the Dodgers just on fire. As what would you expect from, you know, the highest payroll team?
1: Yep, it's Dodger time. This is they seem to, I don't know, coast, or they plan things better than most teams, especially when they have players hurt and injured. They take their time getting them back. Now they say Shohei's a little bit better, even though he's not going to be pitching as much. And yeah, here they are. They've won 7 of their last 10 games. They are starting to roll. Their schedule's a little bit easier as well than the Brewers coming down the stretch. So, Milwaukee, if you want to get that number one seed, you got to continue to win these games, especially, you know, got tough stretches. Cubs finishing this series. Reds are in town, so hopefully they can bounce back against them. But then you still got big series against the Phillies, Cardinals as well along the way here.
0: You have to pull up some pretty impressive series wins if they want to be the one seed again this year. Yeah. Though, we did learn last season, you may have the one seed, doesn't guarantee anything.
1: Exactly. I mean, that's the whole thing. It's like, yeah, it's nice to be the one seed, but, you know, you got to make a count in October.
0: If you can just be one or two, I think Milwaukee will be all right.
1: Yes.
0: Because sooner or later, you do have to go back to L.A. And if you're going to beat the L.A. Dodgers, you have to win in L.A.
1: Exactly, yeah. And the other thing is the Braves and Phillies, they've got games against each other, so they're going to keep on fighting back and forth. So there's a good chance, a very good chance, that the Brewers, you know, if the Dodgers do catch them, they are at least going to be that two seed. So there's a good possibility of that happening and having that bye.
0: First pitch at 6:40 and pregame on WHBY at 6:05. Thanks, PJ. We'll talk to you later.
1: Sounds good.
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19: 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Mitchell scores. Ortiz coming around third. 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
12: Get off the end of the bat. Shallow left. Turio is diving, and he caught it. Game over.
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0: to Your News Now. I'm Zach Morris, filling in for Jonathan Krause. And we have an interesting conversation because we have some jobs reports and a few numbers. Because back on Friday, we got some blockbuster jobs numbers. Helping us understand those numbers is Dr. Brian Jacobson, Chief Economic Strategist at Annex Wealth Management. Welcome, Brian.
1: Yes, thanks for having me.
0: So every month, we hear that the economy added or lost a certain number of jobs for non-farm payroll jobs. Let's start with the basics. Why non-farm?
1: Yeah, especially non-farm in Wisconsin, right? I mean, we're like, hey, we're the dairy state. Aren't they counting our farmers? And the fact is, on this nationwide survey, they actually do not include farmers in the count for that headline number. So when we got that 162,000 number, that was excluding the agriculture sector. And a lot of it is just the history. If we think about agriculture, it just works a little differently than your typical, you know, manufacturing plant or your accounting firm, because what the government does is they basically survey the employers. And because of just historically the large number of small family-owned farms, it was almost like impossible for them to get a good representation of the agriculture sector. So a lot of it is the history of the report. Now, we do get some indicator from the Farm Bureau and others about what the size of the agricultural community looks like in terms of working. And just for some perspective, about 150 years ago, agriculture was almost like 90% of employment. Today, nationwide, it's down to about 1.2%. Just kind of interesting about the way that they conduct these surveys and some of the history there. That's why we talk about non-farm payrolls.
0: And when the report says manufacturing jobs added, does that mean manufacturing companies hired more people, or does it mean more people are working in manufacturing applications?
1: Yeah, and that is the key distinction there. Is it the employer, or is it the job that you actually do? If you think about your typical manufacturing firm, and in the Fox Valley area, there are a lot of them. Don't just hire people who are working on the machines, doing the manufacturing, what we would oftentimes refer to as production workers. Sometimes it's the HR department, or it's the janitorial staff, it's the accounting department, it's the marketing department. So the occupation can be very different than the industry. So when we look at this report and we see that in the data over the last 3 months, that manufacturing employment seems to be making some headway here. It's actually for the manufacturing firms, not to say that they're actually increasing like the production line workers.
0: Looking at the United States first, what does the labor market look like today?
1: Yeah, I would say that it's looking a little better than what it did a month ago. If we think back to the beginning of August, we received a labor market report that was pretty bleak. It showed that in July, that non-farm payrolls declined by about 21,000. Well, comes to find out that it was actually about increasing 23,000. So this information that we get from the government, it is based on surveys, and there are sometimes people who file the survey responses a little bit late. And as a result, every month that we get the survey, we actually get the updates for the previous 2 months as well. So based on the data that we just got on Friday, it actually looks like in July, we had an increase in non-farm payrolls as opposed to a decrease. And then when we look at June, it was also a little bit stronger. It wasn't great. If we think about where we were at the beginning of the year, January, non-farm payroll employment increased very strongly. But then in February, there was just nationwide a really bitter, bitter part of the winter. And so we had a decline in employment. Then in spring, we actually had a rebound in employment. Then we went through some summer doldrums there as far as the June and July period. It appears as though we might be seeing some reacceleration of employment. Now, it's obviously very tentative, plus subject to revision, but right now, I would say that for the nation as a whole, that the employment picture is looking a little bit brighter.
0: Talking to Dr. Brian Jacobson, Chief Economic Strategist at Annex Wealth Management. When we hear these reports, we hear from the country, okay, it may look great, may look bleak, but how does Wisconsin right now compare to the rest of the country?
1: I would say better and different. We kind of like that. We don't mind being better and different. The reason why I say that is from a better perspective, the unemployment rate in Wisconsin is actually a lot lower than what it is nationwide. For the nation as a whole, the unemployment rate is about 4.1%. But in Wisconsin, it's much closer to about 3.3%. So we have more people working relative to the overall labor force. Now, part of that, though, is for a not-so-good reason, which is because our population growth is not quite as high as what it is for the nation as a whole. So Wisconsin has a little bit of a history of slower population growth, which means that our labor market tends to be a little bit tighter, is what economists would call it. So when businesses want to expand and they want to hire more people, there's almost like a smaller pool of applicants for them to really look at. But I would say overall, if we also think about the manufacturing exposure of Wisconsin, for the nation as a whole, manufacturing maybe only makes up about 9% of total employment. Well, in Wisconsin, it's about 15%. Okay, so that's 1.5%. Still mostly services-based. But given that we've actually seen some improvement in the manufacturing outlook, and specifically to the industries that are in Wisconsin, it's not just any manufacturing, right? I mean, it's high-end manufacturing. You've also got a lot of food products. That's counted in there as well. That area has been really firing on all cylinders. So in Wisconsin, it's looking a little bit better than it is for the nation as a whole.
0: What are the biggest industries in the Fox Valley?
1: Yeah. If we think about the Fox Valley in terms of it's even more intensive when it comes to the manufacturing exposure. So for the nation, it's 9% of employment. For Wisconsin, it's about 15%. For the Fox Valley area, and we'll just take like the Appleton metro area as kind of a way to consistently measure it because that's what the government publishes the statistics as, it's about 19%. So a little bit more manufacturing intensive than Wisconsin, and Wisconsin is more manufacturing intensive than the country as a whole. But we do have a lot of jobs that are in the category of what's called trade, transportation, also utilities. Then we think about manufacturing, education, health services. Those are some of the biggest employers in the Fox Valley area.
0: How has the Fox Valley changed over time?
1: Yeah, when we look at just going back to, let's say, the last 20 years, it has changed pretty materially, and a lot of us have lived through what that change really looked like. I remember growing up being known more as the Paper Valley and now known as the Fox Valley, so there was a little bit of that rebranding. And I think that actually has been very healthy to just reflect how much more diverse the communities have become and the base of employment has become as well. So we've actually seen manufacturing employment within the manufacturers, the production line workers, not necessarily seeing the same growth of employment. It's more been in administration, in marketing, in accounting, those different areas. So even though the manufacturing area has been growing, more of the job gains have been in those areas that aren't necessarily what you might refer to as those frontline workers.
0: What about wages? And are production workers benefiting from this tight labor market?
1: So far, and that's one of, I think, the saving graces of a tight labor market is, you know, from the employer's perspective, they have to pay more. But from the employee's perspective, it gives them a little bit more leverage and they can see those wage gains. And plus, we've actually seen significant improvements in the productivity of workers. That is the amount of output that they're able to produce for every hour that they work. So it's not just about them getting higher wages, better compensation. They're also earning it, right? They're not just being handed it. If we just take a little step back, in Appleton metro area, the average hourly wage for production occupations in 2019 was $20.45. In the most recent data, which is only a few months old, that was up to $25.78 an hour. So we've actually seen some decent improvement. It has not been a straight line, but at least we're beginning to see that average hourly earnings increase.
0: And lastly, what does this tell us about the labor market?
1: Well, I think that it tells us that in Wisconsin, and especially the Fox Valley area, it is unique in terms of the labor shortage, how tight the labor market is, the wage gains that employees are actually earning. It's a little different than what you're seeing for the nation as a whole. And so I think the key message is that what you hear in terms of the headlines is usually for the nation as a whole, but your local economy can be quite different. And so far, it looks like that local economy is looking pretty good.
0: Dr. Brian Jacobson, Chief Economic Strategist at Annex Wealth Management. Thank you for your time. We can't wait to hear from you on the next Annex Wealth Management Show.
1: Thank you so much.
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3: From ABC News, I'm Chuck Stevenson. Breaking news minutes ago, Supreme Court Justice Brett Kavanaugh, who oversees Missouri federal courts, has denied the emergency appeal by Republicans seeking to preserve a GOP-favored U.S. House districts map for the November election. He did not explain his decision. The ruling is a win for Democrats. U.S. officials confirm another air attack on an Iranian oil tanker today in the Persian Gulf. This after attacks on three Iranian tankers last weekend in response to an Iranian airstrike. The Iranians are touting a notable capture, says ABC News senior Pentagon reporter Louis Martinez.
4: We have confirmation from a U.S. official that, yes, appears that Iran is in possession of a drone that is called a large underwater drone. And in this case, the U.S. official telling us that it malfunctioned about a day ago and that it contained neither classified sonar nor radar equipment.
3: The Pentagon's casualty database has been updated to show an additional 30 troops wounded in the Iran war recently. That makes 820 U.S. troops wounded, 18 others killed. Potentially affecting gasoline prices, oil prices going up more. Global oil closing around $97 a barrel. Investors concerned about air attacks on Saudi Arabian oil facilities by Iran-backed Houthi rebels. Diesel fuel, which powers trucks that carry food and many other products, has been at a record high, says Gas Buddy senior analyst Patrick DeHaan.
5: At $5.87, diesel could now head closer to $6 a gallon, and these attacks could also delay the potential seasonal decline that we tend to see in gasoline. So Americans may not see much break at the pump when it comes to gasoline, and diesel still could continue to rise.
3: The British government announcing sanctions against businesses and those who do business with Israeli settlements in the West Bank. UK pressuring Israel for a two-state solution. 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
3: Though weaker and moving away from Hawaii, Hurricane Lowell is still pounding the islands, says ABC News forecaster Samara Theodore.
7: We're still seeing strong winds and high surf warnings. Copious amounts of rain fell with this system, so we have flood watches in effect until 6 p.m. Hawaii Standard Time. High surf advisories for waves up to 10 feet. So please be careful out there. Folks on the ground still reeling with the power outages, and it will be very difficult to traverse roads, especially on Niihau and Kauai.
3: Ordered detained until trial in Frankfort, Illinois, Corey Walsh, accused of murdering her 2-year-old son in a case similar to Lindsey Clancy's. ABC's Aaron Katursky.
8: It is chillingly similar to what happened with Lindsey Clancy, and her attorney says she hopes that everybody comes to see this for what it was. In other words, for what Lindsey Clancy's attorney said that she was in the throes of a psychotic episode after the birth there of this woman's fourth child.
3: Responding to President Trump's tariffs on Canadian imports, new tariffs by Canada on hundreds of American goods now taking effect. Prime Minister Mark Carney.
9: I don't believe in escalating the conflict. That's not constructive. But our tariffs are necessary to protect our workers, protect our companies, and our communities.
3: Wall Street major indexes closing lower on worries about rising oil prices. The Dow dropped 628 points. Chuck Sievertson, ABC News.
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14: Good afternoon at 5:05. It's cloudy and 71. With your news now on WHBY, I'm Terry Kabarik. The Appleton Police Department is looking for a missing toddler. Police say 2-year-old Egypt Bergen was last seen with an adult male. She was last seen wearing a pink and purple outfit. The man was seen wearing a white T-shirt, black shorts, and black shoes. Police say the incident does not meet the criteria for an Amber Alert. Anyone who thinks they may have seen Egypt Bergen or the man in question should not attempt to make contact with the man, but should alert Appleton Police Department. Pictures of Egypt Bergen and the suspect can be found on our website, WHBY.com. The City of Neenah Public Service and Safety Committee is meeting at this hour and discussing a proposal to terminate the city's contract with Flock. Chief Aaron Olson was already pushing to get rid of Flock license plate reader cameras before last week's announcement that the city, like all municipalities in Winnebago County, would no longer be using them. That announcement came after the departments became aware that Flock was sharing data collected by the cameras with law enforcement agencies across the country without prior notice. Neenah's contract with Flock runs through 2028. At the same time, a Milwaukee County supervisor wants the Sheriff's Department to drop Flock safety. Reporter Raymond Newbert has the story.
15: Supervisor Justin Bielinski wants the department to stop using the automated camera system entirely. Numerous Wisconsin police and sheriff's departments have dropped the company in the past several weeks after finding out their community's data was being accessed in bulk information requests. Bielinski tells WISN-TV, quote, "We're not against technology, we're against the misuse of technology." County Executive and Democratic candidate for Governor David Crowley introduced a transparency portal for Flock safety information last week. Raymond Newbert, Wisconsin Radio Network.
14: A Fond du Lac man accused of intentionally running into and killing a motorcyclist is now competent to stand trial. Doctors believe Mark Snyder can assist in his own defense on charges of second-degree reckless homicide and reckless endangerment following treatment. Snyder allegedly intentionally swerved into the path of a motorcycle operated by Elijah Sowen back in March of 2025, causing a fatal crash. He has entered a plea of not guilty by reason of mental disease or defect. No trial date is set. Forest Junction residents honor the victims of the September 11th terrorist attacks ahead of the 25th anniversary. 2,977 American flags have been placed outside the community's fire station, one for each person killed. State Representative Ron Tussler of Harrison says the gesture is also meant to educate others about what happened that day.
16: I think it's super important for people to understand that real people died, and this was a really big deal, and that we need to remember the fact that, you know, we are not necessarily always safe here in America.
14: A number of local events honoring the 9/11 victims are also planned this weekend. The city of Menasha will hold a town hall meeting on the FEMA floodplain requirements. The new regulations could impact repairs from the July 27th tornado. City staff and Wisconsin Department of Natural Resources officials will outline the details of the floodplain requirements, which will include substantial damage review, permits, and steps that homeowners may have to take before repairing or rebuilding work can take place. The town hall will take place Tuesday, September 15th from 5 to 7 p.m. at Menasha High School Auditorium. Senior homeowners are being warned about a fake property tax relief scam that's spreading online. Reporter Sean Maloney has the details.
17: The Wisconsin Department of Revenue is warning homeowners about an AI-generated video falsely claiming the federal government is offering property tax breaks for seniors. The video tells viewers to request a so-called Senior Homeowner Tax Review Request or IRS Form 1098-SR, but state officials say neither exists. Revenue Secretary David Casey says the scam is designed to steal Social Security numbers, banking information, or fees for bogus filing services. Officials say property taxes are handled by state and local governments, not the federal government. Sean Maloney, Wisconsin Radio Network.
14: A Wisconsin food assistance program helps both hungry families and local farmers. Department of Ag, Trade, and Consumer Protection Program Manager April Yancey, it should read April Yancer, says the grant program funds organizations that purchase food directly from Wisconsin producers.
18: I think one of the key benefits of this program is that while we are utilizing the funds to purchase food and get food on the shelves, it's also connected relationship between farmers who want to participate in supporting their communities and pantries who want to support their farmers.
14: More information on the Food Security in Wisconsin program can be found on DATCAP's website. And according to the Wisconsin Department of Natural Resources, private landowners are helping expand outdoor recreation opportunities through the Voluntary Public Access Program. The program coordinator, Gabriella Lefebvre, says participating landowners want to share their property with the public.
19: These landowners see the value in their land, they enjoy their land, and they want to share that land with the public. And we think that's really special, and we really want to foster that land ethic for as long as we can.
14: The DNR is encouraging hunters to get out and try hunting on public land during the upcoming seasons. Coming up at 5:31, a new message on the fence on Lombardi Avenue means the Packers are about to kick off the new season. I'm Terry Kovarik.
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21: Rounds of morning scattered showers and storms are on their way out, leaving us mostly cloudy through dinner time, but scattered showers and storms return overnight. Lows will retreat to the middle and upper 60s as we stay muggy through your Wednesday morning. Aside from the daybreak shower tomorrow, we are dry with increasing sunshine and lowering humidity, highs near 80. From the WBAY First Alert Weather Center, I'm meteorologist Kyle Eck.
22: Current conditions in Appleton from the Myron Construction Studio of WHBY, sunny and 72. In Oshkosh, partly cloudy and 73. And in Green Bay, partly cloudy and 71. And for our Hurley Clark Law Firm traffic report, nothing to mention as 441 northbound, that is taken care of. That was about a mile beyond the ramp from Oneida Street as we had disabled vehicles closing the right shoulder, but that is taken care of as we have normal traffic times in the Fox Cities on 441. Also, no other issues in Green Bay and Oshkosh. Travel times in the area, I-41 southbound Vanderbrook Road to Highway 10 at 10 minutes. That's right on time. I-41 northbound Main Street to the 441 interchange at 12 minutes. No delays there. And I-41 southbound Lineville Road to Highway 172 at 6 minutes. That's right on time. Traffic brought to you by Hurling Clark Law Firm.
23: I'm Dan Loney with Your Money Now. We could see weight loss treatments prescribed more often to younger kids. That after Novo Nordisk reported its blockbuster drug Wegovy cut obesity rates in kids ages 6 to 11. Novo said kids also went on a diet and were more physically active during the trial. By the end, 40% of kids treated with Wegovy were no longer classified as obese. Car makers around the world are stretching to stay profitable amid tariffs and keeping pace with Chinese rivals. Jaguar Land Rover, Britain's largest automaker, says it's cutting 4,000 jobs and redirecting that money towards EV production. Meanwhile, Germany's Volkswagen struck a deal with an Israeli investment group to turn one of its car plants into a defense facility making military equipment. Wall Street giving ground to start the shortened trading week. The Dow Industrial Average fell 628 points at 52,786. The NASDAQ was off by 85 and the S&P 500 down 45. And that's Your Money Now.
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1: Good afternoon. This is PJ with a look at sports here on WHBY. Jacob Mizorowski will try to avenge his worst career start tonight with a rematch against the Cubs at American Family Field. The Miz gave up 5 runs in 4 innings last week at Wrigley. Despite that start, the Brewers went on to win that game. David Peterson is on the mound for the Cubs. The magic number of the Brewers to clinch the division is at 9, and they own the season series over the Cubs after yesterday's victory. Pre-game starts at 6:05 tonight. First pitch, 6:40 on WHBY. It's finally game day week for the Packers as they get ready for the season opener Sunday at Minnesota. Talking with the media today, offensive line coach Adam Stenovich was asked, what does he know about the Packers and what they have in their offensive line? And Stenovich responded, well, as far as like who's going to be starting and things like that, still a work in progress, unfortunately, with the injury situations going on. Packers defensive coordinator Jonathan Gannon will go up against his former starting quarterback in Arizona, Kyler Murray. Gannon was asked about his relationship with Murray, and Gannon said he got nothing but love and respect for K1. Gannon also believes quarterback Keyshawn Nixon is going to have a great year. And special teams coach Cam McCord confirmed that Sky Moore will be back on both punt and kick returns this season for the Packers. In college football news today, the Michigan Wolverines, despite their last second or lack thereof victory over Western Michigan on Saturday, have been voted out of the AP Top 25, as it looks like that poll is treating Saturday's result as a loss. And also from the SEC, they filed an amended complaint against LSU regarding the school's potential plans to add former NFL players to its roster and to schedule a vote out of the conference by the presidents on whether to expel the Tigers from the league. The SEC is not expected to take such action, but the filing indicates the seriousness of the league as it attempts to affirm the legal right to enforce its own rules. LSU has declined comment on the matter. In the filing, the SEC said its presidents and chancellors will meet Thursday to decide whether to terminate LSU as an SEC member institution. Under SEC rules, a vote of at least 2/3 of all presidents is required to terminate a school's membership. And that's been a look at sports for the Myron Construction Sports Desk. This is PJ on WHBY.
2: This is a test of the emergency alert system. This is only a test.

0: This has been a test of the emergency alert system, equipment that can warn you if an emergency is being tested. If this had been an actual emergency, such as severe weather, chemical accident, or other emergency, official messages would have followed the alert tones. WHBY-AM serves the East Central Wisconsin area. This concludes this test of the emergency alert system.
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2: Latest HBY news coming up on Wednesday. Also, we'll take a look at this U.S.-Canada tariff battle that just gets worse every week. Game 2 of the Brewers-Cubs series winding down toward the playoffs. We'll preview NFL action on Wednesday night and also First Alert weather as well. It's all coming up.
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0: 522 WHBY. I'm Zach Morris, filling in for Jonathan Krause. Off till Friday. So then I'll be in for the Wednesday and Thursday editions of Your News Now. We're going to head over to ABC News. You may have heard about this over the weekend, about the Amazon plane.
1: I'm not really someone who claps when my plane lands, but I totally get the impulse. Like, there's this kind of unspoken tension whenever you're landing, right? Is everything good? Speed? Angle? We don't know. We don't fly planes. Sometimes you don't quite realize you're holding your breath until that third set of wheels touches down, and you're like, huh. Clapping is half all right, excited to be here, and part, phew, we've landed, we're safe. But this weekend, we got a stark reminder of what can happen after landing, but before that plane comes to a complete stop. Miami International Airport is one of the busiest in the country. It's top 10 for passengers, and it's right at the top of the list for cargo. Every day, this airport gets more than 100 cargo flights, and I did not know this, but an increasing number of these planes have the Amazon logo on them. The same way Amazon has started introducing its own branded trucks, it's got branded airplanes too. And on Sunday afternoon, one of those jetliners touched down and didn't stop. It overran the runway, hit several vehicles, and now several people are dead. ABC's Victor Okendo is based in Miami. He's there at Miami International now. Victor, first off, can you just give us a play-by-play of what went down here?
2: Brad, it was just before 2 p.m. Sunday when the plane, coming from Puerto Rico, was landing at Miami International Airport. Preliminary flight data shows it was traveling at 128 miles an hour. Now, the NTSB is investigating why this Amazon cargo jet overshot the runway in Miami by some 1,300 feet. That's more than four football fields. And then you saw the flames shooting from an engine. It first slammed into a van with a cleaning crew of seven on board, and then into another car. It was a small Toyota SUV. Five people were killed, five more injured.
3: Looks like we have an aircraft overran the runway.
4: Yes, sir.
2: And you could hear the calls from the control tower via ATC.com.
5: Planes on fire, planes on fire. Put your game faces on.
2: Hundreds of first responders racing to the scene, straight to the cockpit to rescue the two pilots.
6: We had a very complex fire. Engine compartments that were on fire, including a search and rescue of the pilot and co-pilot that were trapped in this aircraft.
2: Teams had to free one person who was trapped underneath the vehicle. We've learned from the NTSB that this was the plane's third flight of the day.
4: There's fuel everywhere that will have to be remediated, but then they are also removing fuel from the aircraft.
2: They have a large team on the ground now, more than 30 people, saying that there is debris and fuel everywhere. They also have to remove the fuel from the plane, and they'll be here for at least a week.
1: Yeah, who were the victims? So we know the pilots, like you said, like there was concern for them, but were the majority of the victims on the ground or in the air? Do we know?
2: Brad, at the end of the news conference, the NTSB chair said that the victims were inside those two vehicles that I mentioned earlier,
1: wow,
2: the van and that small Toyota SUV.
4: The recovery of victims is most important. The investigation and access to the aircraft as well as evidence can wait.
2: Also saying that they are still in an active recovery operation, and that really is their most important mission.
1: So I guess the big question is, how did this happen, right? And could this have been prevented somehow?
2: Well, that is the big question for the NTSB.
4: If we are in the business of repeatedly investigating an accident or tragedy and our recommendations are not implemented, then we're here again and again and again.
2: Miami International Airport does not have EMAS. It stands for Engineered Materials Arresting System. So what that is, it's like a lightweight, crushable material that is at the end of a runway to help stop planes. I've covered stories where this was used before. It was just a year ago, that system at work in Boca Raton, stopping a small plane from overrunning the runway. At least 70 airports nationwide have installed that safety system, and the FAA credits it with saving nearly 500 lives. The NTSB chair saying that whether that would have helped prevent this tragedy, and if EMAS should be at every airport, well, this will all be part of the investigation.
1: Yeah, really interesting, because you're so used to thinking about airplane crashes happening on touchdown. This very different situation, and still several people dead. Victor Oquendo, thank you so much.
0: Coming up on Your News Now, we have local news with Terry Kavark. We also have our live wire chat with meteorologist David Ernst from First Alert Weather to find out what to expect for the rest of the week weather-wise. 80 for a high on Wednesday by possibility of rain and maybe light thunderstorms tonight. We'll have a better idea on what to expect in a few minutes here on WHBY with David. And then we'll have one more check on the markets with Your Money Now. And then we'll wrap up another feature with ABC News for today's edition of Your News Now on WHBY on this Tuesday, September 8th.
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10: 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But nothing happened. 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I started up for Tommy.
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13: 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Play at the plate. Get off the end of the bat. Shallow left. Turio is diving and he caught it. 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
15: ABC News, I'm Chuck Severson. A win for Democrats. Supreme Court Justice Brett Kavanaugh, who oversees Missouri federal courts, has denied the emergency appeal by Republicans seeking to preserve a GOP-favored U.S. House districts map for the November election. He did not explain his decision. Oil prices going up more. Investors concerned about air attacks on Saudi Arabian oil facilities by Iran-backed Houthi rebels. And for the fuel which powers trucks.
16: We are seeing wholesale prices increase again for the price of diesel, which just over the weekend hit new all-time records.
15: Gas Buddy senior analyst Patrick DeHaan. Breaking news, U.S. officials confirm air attacks on 5 Iranian oil tankers today in the Persian Gulf. This after attacks on 3 Iranian tankers last weekend in response to Iranian airstrike. A U.S. official confirms what Iranian media have claimed today, that Iran captured a large underwater American drone. This is ABC News.
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18: Good afternoon. At 5:31, it's mostly cloudy and 71. With your news now on WHBY, I'm Terry Kabarik. The Appleton Police Department is looking for a missing toddler. Police say 2-year-old Egypt Bergen was last seen with an adult male. She was last seen wearing a pink and purple outfit. The man was seen wearing a white T-shirt, black shorts, and black shoes. Police say the incident does not meet the criteria for an Amber Alert. Anyone who thinks they may have seen Egypt Bergen or the man in question should not attempt to make contact with the man, but should alert the Appleton Police Department. Pictures of Egypt Bergen and the suspect can be found on our website, WHBY.com. The City of Neenah Public Service and Safety Committee is meeting at this hour and discussing a proposal to terminate the city's contract with Flock Safety. Chief Aaron Olson was already pushing to get rid of Flock license plate reader cameras before last week's announcement that the city, like all municipalities in Winnebago County, would no longer be using them. That announcement came after departments became aware that Flock was sharing data collected by the cameras with law enforcement agencies across the country without prior notice. Neenah's contract with Flock runs through 2028. Plans to restore a beloved Green Bay Park have shifted due to costs. Reporter Raymond Newpert has the latest.
19: A proposal to add a wildlife viewing platform at Bay Beach Amusement Park is off the table after bids on a restoration project came in far over the cost of available grant funding. The city is working with a $2.4 million federal grant for shoreline improvement. The original plan called for that viewing platform along with a new walking trail along the shore. The changes will expand the length of the trail to a mile and drop the platform from the project. A city official say the changes will allow further expansion of the trail to either the city marina or the wildlife sanctuary. Raymond Newpert, Wisconsin Radio Network.
18: A bicyclist is hurt in a Dodge County crash. The sheriff's office says the 72-year-old Waterloo man was struck by a vehicle along County Road I in the town of Portland around 7:10 Monday night. He was taken to UW Hospital in Madison, where an update on his condition has not been provided. The 46-year-old Waterloo woman driving the vehicle was not hurt. That crash remains under investigation. Wardens warn of increased boat crashes this summer. We have more from reporter Raymond Newpert.
19: A report from the Department of Natural Resources shows 22 boat crashes so far this year, up 45% from last year. In most cases, at least one person involved in the crashes was not wearing a life vest. A drought statewide has also caused water levels to drop on many lakes and rivers, making it more likely for boats to ground or hit debris in the water. Wardens also remind boaters to stay sober while driving and keep clear of other people on the water. Raymond Newpert, Wisconsin Radio Network.
18: Wisconsin Democrats are focused on unity with the gubernatorial election less than 2 months away. State Party Chair Ben Winkler believes members are on the same page despite the results of last month's primary.
20: So the interesting thing is whether someone identifies as like the left wing of the party or a centrist in the party, everyone's frustrated that Democrats don't have the power to deliver the change that every Democrat stands for. After the primary is over, it turns into one focused goal, which is to throw out the people who are making life unaffordable and elect people who are going to fight for working people. And that unity, to me, is the source of hope. I think that's where the energy comes from.
18: Milwaukee County Executive David Crowley defeated Socialist Francesca Hong by less than 1% in the Democratic primary for governor. Food assistance organizations across Wisconsin continue facing growing demand, and state officials say the Food Security in Wisconsin grant program is helping address that challenge. Department of Ag, Trade, and Consumer Protection Program Manager April Yancer says many organizations are struggling to keep up.
21: One of the biggest challenges facing food assistance organizations throughout the state is meeting the increased need of services and sourcing foods that meet that increased need, all while prioritizing healthy, culturally relevant foods.
18: Applications are now being accepted, and officials encourage interested pantry networks to connect with statewide partners. The Pyrotechnics Guild International says it drew more than 19,000 spectators to its public shows at Wisconsin International Raceway last month. PGI put on 3 public fireworks shows that week. The event also led to multiple noise complaints from people living in the area. And a new season means a new message on the original Green Bay Packers fence. Owner Pete Harsh says this year's phrase ties in the names of players Tucker Kraft, Jordan Love, Matthew Golden, and Trey Smack.
22: You could look at it as the team overall is crafted with love, the team is blessed with this golden opportunity, and then Smack on target.
18: The fence along Lombardi Avenue has been painted before every Packers season since 1984. And that's your final news update on Your News Now. I'm Terry Kabarik.
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0: 5:38 on Your News Now. Zach Morris filling in for Jonathan Krause. We are now joined by meteorologist David Ernst for First Alert Weather. And David, we dealt with some rain possibilities earlier, and that will continue throughout the night?
6: Yeah, we're in a little bit of a quiet time right now, and you might even spot a little bit of sunshine just prior to it going down, but then clouds will fill back in, and some scattered rain showers will track across the area, especially south of Green Bay, with steadier rainfall closer to the Wisconsin-Illinois line. And as you start getting farther north in Wisconsin, the chances drop, and if you see anything, it's probably just a few hundredths of an inch. But we could pick up one or two tenths the way things are looking around the Fox Cities right now.
0: And the possibility of severe storms drop for this one.
6: Yeah, it's going to be more so down into Iowa where those storms are right now. You might hear some thunder later on tonight as things are moving through, but by and large, severe weather risk is low across the area.
0: And once we get through this, it's going to be dry for a little bit?
6: Looking very nice. We might see a few early showers tomorrow morning, but

0: compared to yesterday or Sunday, but it's still not as, you know, uncomfortably humid as it can get. We've got dew points largely in the middle 60s right now. Overnight, it'll stay in that range, mid-60s, upper 60s, and then the humidity should be falling over the course of the day tomorrow.
1: When that humidity was just wicked last week, it makes it even not that bad of humidity for today not seem as bad.
0: By comparison, it does feel a little more comfortable. It's usually the mugginess that does have me cranking up the AC, but it was a little on the cooler side today. We generally stayed in the lower half of the 70s, so as long as it wasn't raining, the windows stayed open at my house, and it should be very nice out by tomorrow afternoon, although a little on the warm side. Highs will get up to around 80, but it will be feeling more comfortable late.
1: Yeah, if you're doing that humidity, you definitely can tell when we hit that comfortable level pretty quickly.
0: For sure. We put it on the graphic for a reason. When you're in the low 60s, it's not too bad. You'll feel the humidity, but it's not overly uncomfortable, but as you get higher up on that scale, it definitely gets worse and worse, for sure.
1: 100%. All right, David, again, what to expect for tonight and into tomorrow?
0: All right, a little quiet this evening, but late we will see another round of showers and some thunder move through. We're dealing with that through daybreak tomorrow, and then any rain should exit to the south and east by the morning commute. Skies will turn mostly sunny for the afternoon. It's muggy early, but that humidity will be falling with a strong west wind. We'll have gusts upwards of 25 miles per hour during the day. By the afternoon, humidity is not as bad, but it is going to be a warmer day given more sunshine. We should get a high up to around 80, but the rest of the week, or at least the work week, I should say, lows will be down in the lower half of the 50s, low humidity, mostly sunny skies in the afternoon, and those highs will be in the middle 70s.
1: Thanks, David, and we'll talk to you later.
0: Sounds good.
1: And that is meteorologist David Ernst from First Alert Weather, WBAY. Current conditions in Green Bay, we have partly cloudy and 71. In Oshkosh, partly cloudy and 74. And in Appleton, from the Myron Construction Studio of WHBY, partly cloudy and 72. And another look at our Hurley Clark Law Firm traffic report. Well, I let the report about because there's no issues in Appleton, Green Bay, and Oshkosh. Travel times in the area, I-41 southbound, Highway 32 to the 441 interchange at 16 minutes. That's right on time. I-41 northbound Black Wolf Ave to Highway 45. That's at 8 minutes, no delays there. And the 441 loop in both directions, that is right on time at 12 minutes. Traffic brought to you by Hurley Clark Law Firm.
2: I'm Dan Loney with Your Money Now. Wall Street gave ground to start the shortened trading week. The Dow fell 628 points, ending the session at 52,786. NASDAQ was off 85 points. The S&P 500 was down 45. Oil prices pushed slightly higher today. West Texas crude gaining 2% at $93 a barrel. Verizon has signed a deal with specialty glassmaker Corning for high-density optical fiber. It's part of a move by the communications giant to ramp up broadband expansion and reinforce its network infrastructure to support AI workloads. The multi-billion-dollar deal will see Corning supply 80 million miles of optical fiber in the next 5 years. Canada has brought into play the tariffs that it proposed recently on U.S. goods to counteract the new tariffs placed by the U.S. on Canadian products. A total of $27.6 billion worth of tariffs have been enacted on things like dairy, agriculture, household appliances, and more. Steel, aluminum, furniture, and clothing was hit with the highest tariffs of 50%. That's Your Money Now.
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7: WHBY, Zach Morris in for your news now. We're going to back out to ABC News. The lawyer for Lindsey Clancy, the Massachusetts mother who was put on trial for the murder of her three young children, sat down for an interview this morning on Good Morning America with ABC's George Stephanopoulos. Here's the full interview from Good Morning America.
8: Thank you for joining us this morning, Mr. Reddington.
9: Thanks for coming in.
8: My pleasure. This morning. Boy, this trial did really captivate the entire nation. Talk a little bit more about your client. What was her reaction when the mistrial decision came in?
9: Well, anybody that knows Lindsay knows her background. She's very, very intelligent, hardworking. Theme in the trial, the people that knew her, she was a labor and delivery nurse, well-respected in Mass General Hospital for about 9 years. Just a wonderful neighbor, friend, wife, mother. Just an incredible person. And
8: you say she's like a daughter to you. What do you want people to know about her, and what did she say to you after the trial?
9: I do feel a very strong bond with Lindsay because of the type of person she is. You have to understand that, for example, when she was at Mass General, she was the people, the nurses, just were coming forward to testify for her as to her character. When she was all beat up and injured and in the Brigham and Women's Hospital, one of the chaplain got to know her and literally visited, and to this day is still visiting with her for 3 years, 3.5 years. Dr. Zeisel, 3.5 years later, all these people continue to visit with her just because she's such a wonderful, wonderful person.
8: Let's talk about the trial. You said you crushed the prosecution in court, but the final decision was a mistrial, at least this decision.
9: That's bravado. You know, that's after the fact, and you know, the emotions run high, and we just finished a 6-7 week trial,
8: you regret saying it?
9: No, I don't regret saying it at all. I think the defense was very strong, and I think it went in very well. I think I perhaps could have been a little more circumspect dealing with Tim Cruz instead of saying that I crushed him. I could have said that I, you know, did a good job.
8: So they have a decision to make now. They could seek a retrial. They could seek a plea agreement. What are you expecting? What are you willing to do?
9: I'm willing to listen to Tim. I've known Tim for 30 years. He's a very hard-charging prosecutor, conservative gentleman. I hope, however, after sitting through this trial and seeing the evidence that was presented from the government as well as from the defense, that he would revisit that issue and hopefully would be able to work something out that would be acceptable to both sides.
8: There was a lot of back and forth with the judge about the jury. The final split was 11-1. Was that in favor, as far as you know, of not guilty by reason of insanity?
9: I believe so, yeah.
8: And what do you make of the one juror who was holding out?
9: You know, again, I at the end of the case, made statements to the effect that I was upset. And the reason I was upset, I would defend that individual's right to be a holdout forever. That's part of our judicial system, and I respect that, and I would certainly defend his right to do that. What I was upset about was after that lengthy trial and the work that everyone put into this case, including these jurors that spent literally almost 2 months away from their home, their job, their family, where a gentleman had an opinion, not that he was sticking like, you know, the movie 12 Angry Men, but in fact he had agreed, according to the note from the forelady, that he had doubt, but he would not apply the law of reasonable doubt as presented by the judge. That's not right, and that's why I was upset.
8: Well, was it a mistake to actually reveal the gender of the juror?
9: I know during the course of the SJC argument, I believe that the gender of the individual was revealed, and then it just followed through after that.
8: Have you spoken to any of the other jurors?
9: No, I have not.
8: Do you intend to?
9: No, I would not reach out to them. If somebody reached out to me, I certainly would talk to them, or maybe if I ran into them or something, but no.
8: We just got the statement this morning from Patrick Clancy's lawyer speaking out about what they said were the outright falsehoods that Patrick was somehow involved in the death of his young children and other bio claims. They say it has to stop and there should be consequences. What's your reaction to that?
9: My reaction to that is what I've said from the very beginning. I represent Lindsay. I have an obligation to Lindsay. Dave Meyer from Boston represents Patrick. But the bottom line is that this couple, they were a family. And they had the children, Cora, Dawson, Callan. And as a family, they were very, very, very happy. That summer of 22, they were very happy. It was the top of the world for them and the children. And then she had the postpartum depression that struck at the end of September into October. And this young lady had the pleasure of being introduced, if you will, to a psychiatrist who had been practicing as a doctor for a month, who advertised that she was an expert in postpartum. And Lindsay just went to see this doctor, which was the worst thing that she ever could have done, because she was then placed on all of these medications. She explained on a number of occasions to her mother, to her father, to her husband, that she was suffering, and she was suffering horribly. She reached out. She called suicide hotlines twice. She went to the Women and Infants Hospital in Rhode Island and was turned away because of the drugs that were prescribed to her. This girl's life was ruined.
8: So what have you learned about postpartum depression?
9: I will tell you, I knew little or nothing about it, like most guys, I imagine, until I started this trial. And I just am horrified at what women have to deal with postpartum. Dealing with postpartum depression, dealing with, God forbid, postpartum psychosis, and the horrific actions that occur as a result of that. People do not understand or know what they are doing, and it is real, and it is frightening. And a lot of the interlay between the medications, between the selective serotonin reuptake inhibitors, the SSRI drugs, in combination with that, it's horrific what these people are dealing with.
8: And what do you say to those critics who say this is a rationalization? What we're talking about here is just plain evil.
9: Oh, please, it's not evil. These people don't understand. They don't know what she went through. They didn't see her text messages. They didn't see her journal. They didn't see the notes that she wrote. They didn't see the text she sent her mother in October saying, "Mommy, can you please come to here? I am sick. Something's wrong." And it was a result of the medication. They don't know about the number of times that she reached out. She went to the Women and Infants. She went to the suicide hotlines. She reached out to everybody and anybody that would listen to her and kept saying, "I am not good. I am not well." And it was ignored.
8: What's next for Lindsay?
9: I'd like to say that perhaps Donald Trump, who felt compelled to speak out about this case, may very well, Mr. President, I would hope that you would consider this young lady, the type of person she is, what she's been through, and consider a pardon.
8: Thanks for coming in.
7: And that wraps up today's edition of Your News Now on WHBY. I'll be back in tomorrow for Jonathan for the Wednesday edition. We have ABC News and then Milwaukee Brewers baseball game, two of their three-game series with the Chicago Cubs.
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16: From ABC News, I'm Dave Packer. Canada strikes back. A long list of tariffs on U.S. imports kick in today in response to tariffs on billions of dollars of Canadian goods imposed by President Trump. ABC's Karen Travers.
17: At this point, there are no indications of negotiations, no indications of off-ramps. The Canadians had announced these retaliatory tariffs a couple of weeks ago, but weren't putting them into effect until today, September 8th. So there was a sense, well, perhaps there were going to be conversations. There is nothing right now.
16: The escalating trade war with Canada and fresh U.S. attacks today on Iranian oil tankers weighing on stocks. The Dow down more than 600 points. Gas buddies Patrick DeHaan.
18: At 587, diesel could now head closer to $6 a gallon. And these attacks could also delay the potential seasonal decline that we tend to see in gasoline. So Americans may not see much break at the pump when it comes to gasoline and diesel. Still could continue to rise.
16: Supreme Court Justice Brett Kavanaugh handing Democrats a victory today, rebuffing an appeals court from Missouri. Officials there wanted to use new congressional districts backed by President Trump in the November election. Hurricane Lowell is weakening, moving away from Hawaii, but high surf advisories remain in place in parts of the islands. ABC's Melissa Adan.
19: Storm surge damaging hotels in Kauai. Sand from the coast pushed inside hallways. Gym equipment flooded as large rocks, debris, and damaged landscaping are scattered across hotel grounds after the powerful storm moved through.
16: Ahead of the 25th anniversary of the September 11th attacks, New York City officials releasing thousands of pages of documents that reveal what city government knew and when about the toxic smoke and air pollution levels near Ground Zero. Comedian Jon Stewart, this has been a serious issue.
20: It's not just about the past. It's not just about going into the files and relitigating how we all knew what we knew was there. It's about the future.
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21: Man, I love this place. I've been surfing here since I was a kid. Now, seeing my grandson out on the water, it means everything to me. Watching him and taking in the blue waves, the sea breeze, the blurry horizon?
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2: 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Earlier today, Canada imposed...